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1: Just after 7 o'clock, Sheila Shigley with you here tonight on Simply Folk. I hope you've been enjoying all of your own wonderful selections. You never know what you're going to hear, and it can be a pretty eclectic mix, and that's what makes it so much fun. 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Our wonderful Kathy Miner takes in your emails and calls and sometimes texts and word of mouth, and we put it all together. She tries to find as close to what you have requested as she can. Sometimes we have to do a little substitution here and there, but it all works out in the end. If you'd like to let us know what you want on the menu next month here on the request show, you can just go to simplyfolk.org and fill out the form. It's down at the bottom now. It says make a request. You can also just send an email, simplyfolk@WPR.org, simplyfolk@WPR.org. We'd be happy to start hunting for next month's shows or answer any other questions you might have if we can. All right, we're going to go to a less common version of B-Swing than we usually play. We usually play one more familiar to you. This is Roy Bailey, and it's from his album, Coda.

0: Little Tim O'Brien, a nice garden song for all of us who are starting our gardens here throughout Wisconsin. Some of you have probably started a few weeks ago, in fact. That was from his album Fiddler's Green. Before that, we heard the wonderful duets of the Hush Kids with Goodbye Rain, and we started off with Bee's Wing from Roy Bailey. Lots more to come.
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0: We're going to go now to a request from Anne in Caledonia. She wanted to hear The Deportee. She was hoping to hear the Nancy Griffith version, but we had to cut things a little shorter. We're going to play the Dolly Parton version, and there will be plenty of chances to hear other versions, too, in the upcoming months. Just let us know, simplyfolk@wpr.org, and we will get your request in the upcoming playlist as well. Here's Dolly.

They were just deportees. Goodbye to my one.

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2: If you're the mother of a young child, right there, right there. Now, if you're the mother of a young child, you'll be able to relate to this song immediately. And if you're the mother of a child that's a little bit older, the memories will come flooding back. And if you're not a mommy yet, this song may cause you to have second thoughts about the whole procedure. It's called Mom's Lullaby.

was The Mom's Lullaby from the album Bar Rooms and Ballads for Mr. Seamus Kennedy. And that goes out to Anna in Madison, who dedicates it to her mom and all the moms, she says, who had to put up and still put up with little terrors like me. Before that, we heard Long Shadows going out to Don in Ferryville in memory of Old Man Winter, he says. And we also played Deportee for Anne in Caledonia. And we have more for you here tonight on Simply Folk. 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
0: Well, Tony, a longtime listener in Fort Atkinson, said he would like to dedicate the following song for Mother's Day. He misses his mom a lot, and it may not be technically folk, but we bend the rules just a little bit here on Simply Folk Request Sundays, and especially on special days like Mother's Day. Here's Vera Lynn with The White Cliffs of Dover.

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1: Light outside, would you believe that? Half of my year or more is dark at right about this time sitting here in this studio. It's really nice to see some light out there. We are going to go now to some more Jamestown Revival, but before I do that, I want to remind you to head to simplyfolk.org. If you would like to let us know what you would like to hear in the request show, we would be very thrilled to try to track down your request. We might already have it. We might need to hunt for it, but we will do our best to honor requests for folk music anyway. Occasionally we get requests for songs that aren't quite folk, and we can't always get away with it, but sometimes we'll try to find an acoustic version of it, or get as close as we can anyway. So that's simplyfolk.org. Let us know what you would like to hear, and we will do our best. Let's go now to some Jamestown Revival. Here's Prospector's Blues.

0: 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We're going to take a short break and be right back with lots more music for you tonight here on Simply Folk.
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0: Lots going on. You can find out about many of these things at the WPR website. We're going to play some good music right now. Here's Lumiere with Spencer the Rover.

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0: Fine is kind with Someday You'll Call My Name. That's from their Heart's Delight album. Before that, John Doherty's March and Old John's Jig. A wonderful pairing there from Kieran Fahey. That's from Irish Fiddle, Man from the West. Before that, Tim O'Brien with Pretty Fair Maid in the Garden. And we started off with the lovely harmonies of Lumiere and Spencer the Rover. Lots more to come here tonight before it's all over in just a few moments.
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0: And we're going to go to some Nashville bluegrass band now for some wonderful harmonies. This is from The Boys Are Back in Town. It's Long Time Gone.

0: That was Jamestown Revival with Young Man. Such lovely stuff there. Before that, we heard Hard Times from Meeko Marx and the Resurrectors. Long Time Gone from the Nashville Bluegrass Band. We'll be right back with a couple more sets of music for you here tonight on Simply Folk.
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0: And we're going to hear a little bit from Chance McCoy now. It'll be Chance McCoy and the Appalachian String Band with Little Birdie.

And that was Chance McCoy and the Appalachian String Band, and I hope the possum got away. that's the only lyric in the song that I don't like too much, because I love possums. I'm just going to confess that right now. Also, possums eat a lot of ticks, just so you know. But I just love that song, Little Birdie. That was Chance McCoy and the Appalachian String Band. So much good music tonight here on Simply Folk, coming into us from all corners of the globe. We're so lucky to be able to have it, and we're so lucky to share it with you. And thanks to your generosity, we're able to keep the music flowing. We are so grateful to each and every one of you. And as part of what we do here on Simply Folk, we'd love to hear your selections for the coming request show. That'll be coming up the second Sunday. So head to simplyfolk.org. Let us know what you would like to hear, and we will do our best to track it down and play it. All right, folks, it's always so wonderful to be here with you. I'm going to leave you with some Watch House with Waltz About Whiskey, and then at the end we'll hear a little bit of Eleanor Plunkett on the harp. We'll see you next week here on Simply Folk. Take care.

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1: When Howard Shore looks back on his life, he will have so much to celebrate. Few musicians have risen to the heights that he's seen, getting his first big break as the original band leader on Saturday Night Live in the 70s, then writing over 80 acclaimed movie scores, most notably his triple Oscar-winning work for Peter Jackson's Lord of the Rings films. If you know those movies, you very likely love his music. Well, Howard Shore writes for the concert hall, too, and coming up, we will enjoy one such piece, a piano concerto, featuring pianist Lang Lang's on the way on this Sunday night. I'm Steve Seal. Welcome.

This is the Nocturne from the opera Pan Vojvoda by Nikolai Rimsky-Korsakov, Evgeny Svetlanov, and the Swedish Radio Symphony Orchestra here.

The Nocturne from Pan Vojvoda by Rimsky-Korsakov, Evgeny Svetlanov, and the Swedish Radio Symphony Orchestra. Well, welcome into our Sunday night listening. I'm Steve Seal. As always, glad to have you here. Something from Brahms' beautiful German Requiem in a few minutes here with the Atlantis Symphony Chorus and a couple of contemporary things, one from Howard Shore, known to a lot of folks as the composer of the Lord of the Rings scores that are so beloved. Here's a rhapsody by Josef Rheinberger, played by flutist David Shostak and Antoinette Perry at the piano.

And as a Rhapsody for Flute by Josef Rheinberger, with David Shostak, flute, Antoinette Perry at the piano. Hard to find a conductor and an ensemble more suited to this music than Robert Shaw and the Atlanta Symphony Orchestra and Chorus. Here is How Lovely Are Thy Dwelling Places from the German Requiem by Brahms.

0: Robert Shaw and the Atlanta Symphony Orchestra and Chorus. How lovely are thy dwelling places, from Johannes Brahms' German Requiem.
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0: Howard Shore got his first big break as the original band leader on Saturday Night Live in the 1970s, but boy, how his career has just continued to ascend since then, having written over 80 movie soundtracks, most notably the multiple Oscar-winning scores for Peter Jackson's Lord of the Rings films, and a long-running collaboration with director David Cronenberg as well. And he's written a number of works for the concert hall, too, and this is one of them. It's called Ruin and Memory, a piano concerto that was written in celebration of the 200th anniversary of Chopin's birth, actually. Long, long at the piano here with the China Philharmonic, conducted by Long Yu. Ruin and Memory by Howard Shore.

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0: pianist Long Long with the China Philharmonic, conducted by Long Yu, music by Howard Shore, Ruin and Memory, a piece composed in celebration of the 200th anniversary of the birth of Chopin. I'm Steve Seal, glad to have you here tonight.
1: 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I'm Laurie Skelton. 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
0: When Sarah Kirkland Snyder was working on her opera about Hildegard von Bingen, the mezzo-soprano Emily D'Angelo approached her and asked her to write a separate work for her to sing based on various Hildegard texts about the biblical virtue caritas, or charity. And here is the resulting work. It's Caritas by Sarah Kirkland Snyder, sung by mezzo-soprano Emily D'Angelo.

0: It's music of Sarah Kirkland Snyder, Caritas, with mezzo-soprano Emily D'Angelo singing there with the Matangi Quartet.
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In reading an article about this piece recently, the writer noted that everything feels fragile right now. War, society, families, the economy, even the planet seems delicate. The writer suggested many of us could listen to a regular requiem these days to help process all the community grief that surrounds us and that feels overwhelming at times. Fauré's beautiful requiem seems perfectly suited to our times, with gentleness and reassurance embedded in its beauty. We'll listen to a full performance of Fauré's Requiem coming up this hour.

Farewell by David Del Tredici, played by violinist Hilary Hahn and Corey Smythe at the piano. Well, good evening and welcome to our Sunday evening listening. I'm Steve Seal, and the composer who receives prime place this hour is going to be Gabriel Fauré. The main work will be his beautiful Requiem with the inimitable Kathleen Battle singing in just about 5 minutes here. And this is from the 20th century American composer Joseph Sciani. It's his Adagio Cantabile, played here by the Eastman Rochester Symphony Orchestra, conducted by Howard Hanson.

0: Adagio Cantabile by American composer Joseph Sciani, the Eastman Rochester Symphony Orchestra conducted by Howard Hanson.
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0: It has been said that my requiem does not express the fear of death, and someone has called it a lullaby for death, said Gabriel Fauré. But it is thus that I see death, as a happy deliverance, an aspiration towards happiness above, rather than as a painful experience. The noted American choral conductor Dennis Keane once said that the Requiem depicts the timelessness of human existence, the procession of generations, human longings, profound sorrow, fear of the unknown, as well as light, hope, the ultimate joys of heaven, and above all, peace. Pretty perfect piece for a Sunday night, and here it is with Kathleen Battle, soprano, Andres Schmidt, bass, the Philharmonia Orchestra, and chorus, all led by Carlo Maria Giulini.

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0: We've heard the Requiem of Gabriel Fauré with Carla Maria Giulini conducting the Philharmonia Orchestra and Chorus, and featuring soprano Kathleen Battle and bass Andres Schmidt.
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0: Just a bit more Fauré to close out this hour. This is Après un rêve, After a Dream. Arranged here for viola and piano by violist Timothy Rideout, who plays with pianist Jonathan Ware.

0: After a Dream by Fauré, Timothy Rideout viola, and Jonathan Ware piano.
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1: French composer Albert Roussel might not be as well known as his contemporaries Debussy and Ravel, but he was very much of the same mind in many ways. He called this piece For a Spring Festival. It's hardly a straightforward party. Roussel coaxes sounds from the orchestra that sound more like intoxication. In fact, a compatriot of Roussel's remarked that when he and another composer were listening to this piece, we were drooling with joy, and a conscientious carpenter in the corridor seemed to be nailing Richard Wagner's coffin shut. Wagner it ain't. Listen to this piece by Roussel, coming up this hour. We will begin this hour of the evening with something American, and this is from Alan Hovhaness, a nocturne for solo harp. And we'll hear it played by harpist Suzanne MacDonald.

A Nocturne for Harp by the 20th century American composer Alan Hovhaness, played by Suzanne MacDonald. Well, good evening once again. Welcome into our Sunday night listening. I'm Steve Seal. This is from the Danish composer Carl Nielsen, and it's a piece actually inspired by a story from Icelandic folklore. It's called The Dream of Gunnar. This is the Danish Radio Symphony Orchestra conducted by Gennady Rozjestvensky.

That's called The Dream of Gunnar by Carl Nielsen, a Danish composer's musical setting of a tale from Icelandic folklore, the Danish Radio Symphony Orchestra, conducted there by Gennady Rozjedzvensky. 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

0: We've heard the Piano Trio in G Minor by Bedřich Smetana, played there by the Bozart Trio.
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0: French composer Albert Roussel was a contemporary of Debussy and Ravel's, and one of the most successful French composers during the period between the two world wars. This is a piece of his called Pour une fête de printemps, for a spring festival, played here by the BBC Philharmonic, conducted by Jean-Pascal Tortelier.

0: That's called For a Spring Festival by French composer Albert Roussel. The BBC Philharmonic was conducted by Jean-Pascal Tortelier. 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I'm Steve Seal. Thank you for joining me tonight, and I hope you can stick around.
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1: Have you ever sat on making a big decision? Just looking for a sign to take that risk? To make that move? Do that thing that makes your heart feel good? Well, consider this your sign. And consider Luigi Boccherini your example. His nomadic little heart couldn't keep him still. In spite of the risks of failure, he took that leap, and he made his way to where he felt most inspired. And if he hadn't taken that risk, well, you and I wouldn't have this. One of his guitar quintets, it's on the way. I'm Melanie Renata. This is Music Through the Night.

Yes, sure, you're creeping quickly towards the start of the week, but this hour of music helps the weekend vibes last a little longer. First, with this sparkling piece by Mozart, it's his Variations on La Belle Francoise in E flat major.

0: Pianist Ingrid Haebler with a beautiful presentation of Mozart's style, Variations on La Belle Francoise. I'm Melanie Renata, with a little taste of Nordic pastoral charm woven into the power of a symphony in just a tick. This is Music Through the Night.
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0: The symphonies from Niels Gade created a pattern for other Scandinavian composers, a pattern where classical traditions got blended with romantic expression and just a dollop of folk influence, of course. You can hear all of that here in Gade's Second Symphony, performed by the Stockholm Sinfonietta.

The Stockholm Sinfonietta, giving you a powerful finale for a Sunday night. Well, not just the finale, the whole shebang. Niels Gade's Symphony No. 2 in E major. The energy is going to stay lifted in this work by Boccherini, who found early success in Vienna. However, he still felt unfulfilled, so he took a risk, he made a move, and he found health and happiness and success in Spain. In Madrid, he wrote 9 guitar quintets. Here, guitarist Pepe Ramiro performs the second one in E major alongside the Academy Chamber Ensemble. I'm Melanie Renata. This is Music Through the Night.

0: Some Spanish flair in that work by Italian composer Luigi Boccherini, his second guitar quintet in E major, the Academy Chamber Ensemble performing with guitarist Pepe Ramiro.
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1: There's no denying it. I don't know why you would want to deny it. The United States really is a melting pot. And if you pause for a moment and listen closely, you can hear the convergence of cultures all around you. They overlap and reshape one another constantly. Many composers have drawn inspiration from the rich patchwork of North America. And it's just always so meaningful to spotlight one of those voices, William Grant Still. His Miniatures is a set of five short movements. Each one reflects a different musical heritage from Afro, Anglo, Latino, and Native American influences. They're all woven together into one colorful tapestry, just like the United States itself. It's performed for you here by the Calico Winds. I'm Melanie Renata. I'm so glad you're here. This is Music Through the Night.

The Calico Winds being the perfect ensemble to perform a quintet like that, one all about celebrating the diverse cultures across the U.S., miniatures from William Grant Still. You and I stay in that vein here for a tender work by Aaron Copland, one that speaks to hope and freedom and belonging. It's the Tenderland Suite, performed by the Phoenix Symphony, James Sedaris at the podium. I'm Melanie Renata. This is Music Through the Night.

0: Sounds of Hope and Possibilities, the Tenderland Suite by Aaron Copland, the Phoenix Symphony performing. I'm Melanie Renata with a work from the father of the symphony that has just a dash of Mozartian influence. Coming up in just a minute, you're listening to Music Through the Night.
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0: Haydn and Mozart were not just colleagues, they were pretty close friends. They genuinely enjoyed each other's company. They'd spend hours playing music and trading ideas, and that friendship left its mark. When you listen closely to Haydn's 89th Symphony, you may actually hear some of Mozart's influence woven into the notes. 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

0: joyful get up and go on this very late Sunday night, maybe fueling that late night second wind. Simon Rattle conducting the Berlin Philharmonic for Haydn's 89th Symphony in F major.
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1: Imagine for a moment you're a single drop of water. You're sloshing around in the mighty Mississippi, one of the largest watersheds in the world. It's headwaters in northern Minnesota, and it flows through 10 different states and out into the Gulf of Mexico. As a droplet of water, just think of the incredible adventure and change of scenery you'd experience as you travel down from the north out through Louisiana. That's the sort of musical adventure you'll experience here with the Mississippi River Suite by Florence Price. Nature-inspired sounds give way to a New Orleans vibe later this hour. I'm Melanie Renata. This is Music Through the Night. Before you musically traverse the Great Mississippi River, you get steeped into a fusion of folklore, a story based on a medieval Swedish and Norwegian folk ballad from Denmark's first national play. This is the Overture of the Elf's Hill by Fredrik Kuhlau, fittingly performed by the Danish National Radio Symphony.

Either fodder for adventurous dreaming or fuel for your late night second wind, the Elf's Hill Overture by Frederik Gulau, the Danish National Radio Symphony performing. I'm Melanie Renata. This is indeed Music Through the Night. The energy stays lifted here with this chamber concerto in D major by Vivaldi.

0: The Cologne Camerata and Michael Schneider with the recorder for a peppy little piece by Vivaldi, his chamber concerto in D major. I'm Melanie Renata with a brief moment of early 20th century avant-garde piano in just a tick. You're listening to Music Through the Night.
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0: This is music from a composer and pianist who was ahead of his time. At the turn of the 20th century, there was Henry Cowell. And from him, these are two ritornelles.

Pianist Josephine Gandolfi with the unique sounds of Tu Ritornelle by American composer Henry Cowell. I'm Melanie Renata, and I invite you to make some mental space for a moment, to use your imagination. Picture a calming scene of nature in northern Minnesota. You step on the stones to cross small sections of the headwaters of the Mississippi. And if you follow the water of the river, you'll find yourself on quite a journey. This work by Florence Price takes you on that journey, down and out through Louisiana. It's the Mississippi River Suite. Here's the Women's Philharmonic. 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

0: strength and grit always pour from the works of Florence Price. It makes sense that she'd be inspired by the Great Mississippi. That was her Mississippi River Suite, performed for you there by the Women's Philharmonic.
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1: When you need to calm your nerves or center yourself, what do you do? Where do you go in order to find a moment of peace? Do you have somewhere you can sit alone in silence? Or maybe a place to share community? A mosque, a temple, a church? Perhaps you're like me and nature is your sanctuary. Wherever you go, however you find the sacredness within yourself and the world, this piece is meant to symbolize it. This bit of bliss is coming up. I'm Melanie Renata. This is Music Through the Night.

Speaking of Bliss, this is a slice of a color symphony from Arthur Bliss. Here's the English Northern Philharmonia.

0: Some hints of sky and moments deep as the ocean. Blue from A Color Symphony by Arthur Bliss, the English Northern Philharmonia performing. I'm Melanie Renata, this is Music Through the Night, and there's a moment of calm in just a minute.
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3: This is an exploration of the transition from a blissful space to just a bit of chaos. Guitarist Thibaut Garcia with The Cathedral by Agustin Barrios.

The Cathedral by Barrios, meant to show how you can find stillness in motion, sacred calm, even within the buzz of daily life. You know, during tough times, it's necessary to find those moments of calm. Those glimmers or silver linings within the dark clouds. Sometimes there are no silver linings. War, for example. The silver linings are what happens in spite of war. Community, resilience, our ability to find hope, to seek out beauty. Beethoven's Fifth Piano Concerto shows this clearly. It was written just months after he hid to protect his life and his hearing during war. It's shared with you here by pianist Leif Ove Andsnes in the Mahler Chamber Orchestra. I'm Melanie Renata. This is Music Through the Night.

0: a beautifully powerful and powerfully beautiful piano concerto from Beethoven, his fifth in E-flat major, known as Emperor, Life of Onsnes, performing the piano and conducting the Mahler Chamber Orchestra.
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1: You know, just because everyone else in your family does something a certain way, it doesn't mean that you have to. Samuel Wesley's father was just one in a long line of Methodist hymn writers. Wesley's grandfather had been a clergyman and poet as well. However, Samuel Wesley seemed to have a bit more of a complicated relationship with religion. But he did have faith. Faith in his music. He published hundreds of secular works, like this symphony. It's coming up for you later this hour. I'm Melanie Renata. Thanks for being here. Please stay with me.

cereal moment. Oaches 8 giving you a little goodness this morning. A piece called She Walks in Beauty by Toby Hessian. I'm Melanie Renata. Thank you for being with me this morning. As your Monday starts to take shape, you might as well craft a good soundtrack to inspire a good mood. These first couple of works will do just that. Here's a waltz to help you twirl into your day. Violinist Lisa Batyashvili, uplifted by the Bavarian Radio Symphony.

The Sweet and Simple Lyric Waltz from Dances of the Dolls by Dmitri Shostakovich. Violinist Lisa Batiashvili performing with the Bavarian Radio Symphony. Good morning, I'm Melanie Renata, and in the world of classical music, there exists a smattering of musical dynasties. The Strauss, the Haydn, and the Bach families are all prominent ones. In England, coming up in the late Gregorian period, there was Samuel Wesley. And the Wesley family had a long lineage as hymn writers. However, Samuel Wesley branched out a bit from his Methodist roots, and he crafted works like this, his Sixth Symphony in B-flat major.

0: The London Mozart Players, fueling your Monday morning. Matthias Bamert, conducting. Samuel Wesley's Sixth Symphony in B-flat major. I'm Melanie Renata, with a bit of a brain tickler in just a minute.
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0: Mondays can be difficult. Sometimes you gotta trick your mind in order to get into the right mood. Music like this can help you get in the right mindset. It's gonna shower you with a sunny disposition. J.S. Bach's Brandenburg Concerto No. 4 in G major.

0: So I call that a brain tickler because musicologists say that Bach's Brandenburg concertos are both incredibly creative yet structurally logical, so both sides of your brain enjoy it. I hope you did. The fourth of Bach's Brandenburg concertos there, violinist Isabel Faust performing with the Academy for Ancient Music Berlin. I'm Melanie Renata with a work of beauty in just a bit.
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1: Have you ever looked at something like a sunrise and thought, ew, that's too pretty? Yeah, probably not, right? Well, some audiences, most of them, actually, thought that Tchaikovsky's Sleeping Beauty Ballet was too beautiful. I know. Well, thankfully, people came to their senses. From that ballet, this is the Grand Pas de Deux, performed by the National Philharmonic.

0: Too graceful? Too perfect?
1: Nah, just right. The Grand Pas de Deux from Tchaikovsky's Sleeping Beauty, Richard Bonning conducting the National Philharmonic.
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1: Composing a symphony is exhausting. Once Mozart completed what would end up being his final three symphonies, after he poured so much energy into symphonic works, he really needed to catch his breath. So he turned away from the grand orchestral stage and turned towards something smaller. Chamber music written not for concert halls, but for intimate evenings with friends. That shift produced something special. That's this. And it's on the way. I'm Melanie Renata, so glad you're here. Please, stay with me. Within the first 3 seconds, the drama in this work is going to hit your ears. You'll get a little grace halfway through, but it is back before you know it. It's the Menuetto from Luis Ferranc's Symphony No. 1 in C minor.

A little jump start for your Monday morning. Christoph Koenig conducting the European Soloist Luxembourg for the Menuetto from the First Symphony in C minor by Louise Ferranc. Good Monday morning, my friend. It is 6 past the hour. I'm Melanie Renata. And as your day starts to take shape, perhaps you're prepping for your commute. Well, this entire hour of music will be fuel for your body and your brain. Sorry, I wish it could be fuel for your car, but I digress. Let's not think about those things. Let's just enjoy the music. Here's Vivaldi's L'Estro Armonico, Concerto No. 10 for four violins and cello in B minor.

And that's about as chill as you're going to get this hour. Christopher Hogwood, conducting the Academy of Ancient Music for a slice of Vivaldi's catalog, part of his L'Astro Armonico. I'm Melanie Renata, and the momentum of the hour just keeps on going. Raphon Williams' English Folk Song Suite.

0: James Judd rocking the podium, leading the Royal Liverpool Philharmonic for a fusion of folk song inspiration, the English Folk Song Suite by Ralph Vaughan Williams. I'm Melanie Renata with a Monday morning mood booster in just a minute.
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I'm Melanie Renata, with a piece from Felix Mendelssohn that has a lot of movement to it, his concert piece for clarinet and basset horn in F minor.

0: clarinetist Sabina Meyer and Wolfgang Meyer with the Basset Horn, along with the Württemberg Chamber Orchestra for an exuberant concert piece for clarinet and basset horn in F minor by Mendelssohn. I'm Melanie Renata, and you're gonna want to get your dancing shoes on. Some waltzes on the horizon.
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0: 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I'm Lori Skelton. 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
1: Dvorak's Prague waltzes are potent. They are clearly, utterly, proudly Czech, but the traditional Viennese waltz carries you through the melodies. A little movement to start your Monday. Here's the Detroit Symphony.

0: And just like they say, an apple a day keeps the doctor away. Well, they'll tell you that movement is medicine too. It is. And no better way to begin a Monday, I think, than with a healthy dose of Prague Waltzes by Dvorak. Antal Durati, conducting the Detroit Symphony. I'm Melanie Renata. Thank you for being with me this morning. Be sure to be good to yourself today. And be good to your neighbor too, okay?
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1: Good morning and happy Monday. It is 6 a.m. on May 11th. I'm Stephanie Elkins. This is WPR Music. Welcome. Thanks for keeping WPR with you on this early Monday morning. Hope you had a nice weekend and a lovely Mother's Day if you are a mom in any way, shape, or form. And as for the music, I'll be with you until 10 o'clock. Your Wisconsin hosts have classics for you until 7 this evening. And there are headlines on the hour as well. That news is coming up in just a few seconds. We'll hear from NPR and from WPR. And you can also catch up on the latest with our podcast. It's called Wisconsin Today, or sign up for the newsletter with the same name. Right after the news, the music gets underway with some symphonic music by Sibelius. There's a string quartet by William Grant Still, a violin piece by Saint-Saëns, and Bach to start with. Thanks for
2: Live from NPR News in Washington, I'm Corva Coleman. U.S. health officials are helping repatriate Americans from a cruise ship where hantavirus was discovered. As NPR's Ping Huang reports, the efforts come after criticism over the federal government's muted public response.
3: A Dutch man died from hantavirus aboard the cruise ship April 11th. The Centers for Disease Control and Prevention took more than 3 weeks to issue a brief public statement about the hantavirus outbreak, which has sickened at least 8 people and led to 3 deaths. That's now been followed with an advisory to health professionals Friday, a media call Saturday, and a press release Sunday about how federal health officials are helping bring cruise passengers home. Lawrence Gostin is professor of global health law at Georgetown University. He says the U.S. response has been fragmented and delayed, but it's finally coming together.
4: And better too late than never, but it is very late.
3: Gostin says the strain of hantavirus is not very contagious, so the outbreak should soon be contained. Ping Huang, NPR News.
2: Israeli Prime Minister Benjamin Netanyahu is defending the decision to go to war with Iran. In an interview with 60 Minutes on CBS, Netanyahu said he did not foresee the crisis in the Strait of Hormuz. NPR's Daniel Estrin reports from Tel Aviv.
5: Netanyahu was asked about a report in the New York Times that he met Trump weeks before the war and argued an attack on Iran would weaken its regime so much that Iran would not be able to choke off the Strait of Hormuz. Iran is blockading the waterway that's critical to the world's oil and gas exports. Netanyahu told 60 Minutes.
6: The problem of the Hormuz Straits was understood as the fighting went on. No, I don't claim perfect foresight, and nobody had perfect foresight.
5: On Sunday, Iran responded to a U.S. proposal to end the war, but President Trump said Iran's response was unacceptable. Daniel Estrin, NPR News, Tel Aviv.
2: The war in Iran has kept fuel prices high. The motoring club AAA says the average national cost for a gallon of regular gas is $4.52. Congress has returned from recess. Republicans are seeking to pass legislation that would fund federal immigration operations for the rest of President Trump's term in the White House. NPR's Eric McDaniel says this would be different from the rest of the regular congressional budget process.
7: Generally, Immigration and Customs Enforcement, ICE, and Customs and Border Protection are funded on the same cycle as everything else, October through September. But because of the fight over how ICE and Border Patrol have conducted Trump's mass deportation agenda, Democrats blocked their annual funding as they pushed for reforms. These agencies have been without their usual appropriated money since February. So Republicans have decided, let's just put this issue to rest. We have the votes to end this fight through Trump's term in the White House.
2: NPR's Eric McDaniel reporting. This is NPR.
8: This is Wisconsin Public Radio News at 6:04. I'm Alex Crow. Water levels on Lakes Michigan and Huron had their largest surge for the month of April since records began more than a century ago. The rapid rise was driven by snowmelt and heavy rains. Water levels soared by more than 13 inches on Lakes Michigan and Huron. That's according to the U.S. Army Corps of Engineers. Lake Superior also saw its second highest rise on record for the month as levels climbed around 7 inches. Keith Kompoldowitz is the chief of the Hydraulics and Hydrology Branch at the Detroit District Office. Despite the rapid rise, overall water levels are near average on all those lakes.
9: Anytime you see, these very large rises, you know, that could potentially cause some alarm. But again, we're not anywhere near record highs. We're not anywhere near record lows.
8: The surge came as the upper Midwest, including Wisconsin, saw its wettest April on record. Governor Tony Evers has won another legal battle in his ongoing dispute over when and how state agencies publish rules carrying the weight of law. Rich Kramer has more on the ruling out of Dane County Circuit Court.
10: Judge Nia Trammell ruled that state agencies don't have to wait for what are called standing committees to finish reviewing proposed rule changes before they're published. That means Republicans currently leading those committees cannot delay new regulations from going into effect. Evers' suit was filed against the Joint Committee on Legislative Organization, headed by outgoing Republican Assembly Speaker Robin Voss and current Senate President Mary Felskowski. In August, it ordered the state's Legislative Reference Bureau not to publish rule changes until committee review periods concluded. The decision could be appealed, but that would eventually bring the case before the Wisconsin Supreme Court. The liberal majority there ruled against a different Republican-controlled committee on a similar case in 2024. Rich Kramer, Wisconsin Public Radio.
8: The State Department of Justice is investigating a pair of officer-involved shootings that happened over the weekend. Yesterday morning, the Oshkosh Police Department responded to reports of a firearm theft outside of the local Fleet Farm. The individual did not comply with commands after walking toward law enforcement. That person then retrieved a firearm from their waistband, leading to an officer firing their weapon and killing that individual. Meanwhile, in Superior last night, police responded to an individual with a knife inside of a house with another adult. After police arrived, one officer fired their weapon, hitting the suspect as well as the other adult. Both were taken to hospitals where they remain. No other people were injured. 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
1: Good morning, happy Monday, and welcome to Morning Classics. This is WPR Music. I'm Stephanie Elkins. It is 6:07 on May 11th. I hope you had a lovely Mother's Day if you celebrated that. My primary mom role these days is for two very smart and energetic dogs, Mabel and Florence. They cannot cook breakfast in bed, unfortunately, but they did get me outside for a lovely walk. And they give me unconditional love, lots of companionship. And speaking of companionship, I'll be with you till 10. We're going to hear from Ezra Wall next hour. There's a little bit of Sibelius later this hour, along with a string quartet by William Grant Still. There's a piece for violin and orchestra by Saint-Saëns as well. To start with, it's the Keyboard Concerto in A by Johann Sebastian Bach. Murray Pariah leads the Academy of St. Martin in the Fields.

0: The Keyboard Concerto in A, BWV 1055, if you're keeping track. That was Murray Pariah. He was conducting from the keyboard, leading the Academy of St. Martin in the Fields. Good morning. Happy Monday. It is the 11th of May. I'm Stephanie Elkins. There is a news break coming up for you next at 7. There is some symphonic music by Sibelius just before that break. And next hour, Ezra Wall will be joining me just back from his trip to Ireland. And I do have some Irish music next hour. Closer at hand, we're going to hear from Camille Saint-Saëns right after this.
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0: There's a piece next that was written for a virtuoso violinist, Pablo de Sarasate, back in the 1860s. The composer was Camille Saint-Saëns, and it is the introduction and Rondo Capriccioso. And our virtuoso violinist this morning is Joshua Bell, performing with the Royal Philharmonic Orchestra with Andrew Litton conducting.

The introduction and Rondo Capriccioso by Camille Saint-Saëns. And the virtuoso was Joshua Bell playing the violin with the Royal Philharmonic Orchestra, Andrew Litton conducting. Good morning. This is the first hour of Morning Classics. I'm Stephanie Elkins with you until 10 o'clock every weekday. And there are hourly headlines as well from NPR, also from the news team here at WPR. We just heard music for a violin virtuoso, and this next piece was dedicated to a violin virtuoso as well. It is a string quartet by William Grant Still, this one from 1960, about 100 years after that last one. And he dedicated it to his friend, the violinist Joachim Chasman, who was born in Germany and had a very successful career here in the U.S. The subtitle of this quartet, it's called the Lyric Quartet, is Musical Portraits of Three Friends, with the movements called The Sentimental One, The Quiet One, that one's based on an Incan melody, and The Jovial One. And we'll hear the Lyric Quartet by William Grant Still, performed by the Oregon String Quartet.

0: The Lyric Quartet by William Grant Still, inspired by some of his friends. And we heard a performance by the Oregon String Quartet. Good morning. Happy Monday. It is May 11th. I'm Stephanie Elkins. And coming up at 7, there are headlines from NPR, also from the news team here at WPR, which, by the way, is based all around Wisconsin. And between now and then, there is some symphonic music by Sibelius. We're going to hear that right after this.
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0: Good morning. If you're just getting up and around, you're listening to Morning Classics on WPR Music. I'm Stephanie Elkins here until 10 o'clock. It's about 10 till 7 now. There are headlines coming up then. At 10, Norman Gilliland is in. He's with you till 1. And then Lori Skelton is your host between 1 and 4. And she returns tonight at 8 on a rebroadcast of Wisconsin Classical. And tonight she'll be previewing some American composers in Sheboygan, inspirational works in Green Bay, ballet music in Walworth, and chamber concerts in Milwaukee. That's tonight at 8 on Wisconsin Classical. Right now, we're going to hear some orchestral music by Jean Sibelius, the opening movement from his Symphony No. 2 in D. This is the Helsinki Philharmonic Orchestra, Paavo Berglund conducting.

0: The opening movement to the Symphony No. 2 in D by Jean Sibelius. That was the Helsinki Philharmonic Orchestra with Paavo Berglund conducting. It is about 7 o'clock. Headlines are next from NPR and from WPR. And then the music continues in Ireland. Thanks for listening.
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1: Live from NPR News in Washington, I'm Korva Coleman. President Trump has rejected Iran's response to the latest U.S. ceasefire proposal. He wrote online yesterday it was, quote, totally unacceptable. Iran was calling for an end to the war and an end to the U.S. blockade on Iranian ports, among other demands. Iran continues to stall all commercial shipping in the Strait of Hormuz. Meanwhile, Trump is going to China this week for a major visit. He was supposed to visit China in March to talk about trade, but NPR's Tamara Keith says the war forced Trump to reschedule.
2: When this visit was first put on the books last fall, the focus was on keeping the trade truce between these two powers going. And that is still on the agenda. But now there's this pressing new global challenge. Iran's foreign minister just recently went to China and met with his counterpart there. And China is credited with helping to push Iran to accept that initial ceasefire.
1: NPR's Tamara Keith reporting. The Lebanese health ministry says Israeli airstrikes over the weekend have killed 87 people. That's despite a ceasefire between the two countries aimed at disarming the militant group Hezbollah. NPR's Jane Araf has more.
3: One airstrike killed a family of nine, including three women and three children, including a six-month-old baby, according to village officials. A separate drone attack fatally injured a 12-year-old girl riding behind her father on a motorcycle when he was struck. First responders say the girl was hit by follow-up strikes after her father, who is Syrian, was killed. Israel said it was aware of reports of civilian casualties and was reviewing both incidents. It does not generally disclose what reviews show. The Israeli military said Monday that a Hezbollah drone attack Sunday killed a command sergeant major. Israel and Lebanese diplomats are meeting in Washington Thursday for talks aimed at ending the conflict. Jane Araf, NPR News, Beirut.
1: The Trump administration says it's moving forward on a promise to expand access to fertility treatments at lower cost. NPR's Chandelise Duster has more on the latest proposal.
4: On Sunday, the Departments of Health and Human Services, Labor, and Treasury said they are proposing a rule that would allow employers to offer fertility benefits as an additional plan, separate from the health insurance the companies offer. The fertility benefits will be capped at $120,000 per person and their beneficiaries, with adjustments for inflation beginning after 2028. Requirements for the benefits would also include diagnosis and treatment of infertility or related reproductive health conditions. Health Secretary Robert F. Kennedy Jr. says the proposed rule expands access to fertility care. He also said it, quote, gives more Americans a real path to starting and growing their families. Chandelise Duster, NPR News.
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5: This is Wisconsin Public Radio News at 7:04. I'm Alex Crow. A Dane County judge has ruled state agencies do not have to wait for lawmakers' review before publishing new regulations that carry the force of law. It's the latest in a protracted legal battle between Democratic Governor Tony Evers and Republican leaders in the state legislature. Circuit Court Judge Nia Trammell's decision deals with what are called standing committees, charged with considering and requesting changes to rules proposed by agencies like the Department of Natural Resources. In August, Evers told agency heads that a 2024 ruling from the Wisconsin Supreme Court's liberal majority meant rules could be published without lawmakers signing off. Republicans objected and ordered the state's Legislative Reference Bureau not to publish rule changes until those reviews were completed. Trammell referenced the higher court orders and said allowing standing committees to delay rules going into effect would be unconstitutional. Republicans could appeal the case, but that would lead it back toward the Supreme Court, where the liberal majority ruled against them 2 years ago. Water levels on Lakes Michigan and Huron had their largest surge for the month of April since records began more than a century ago. As Danielle Kading reports, the rapid rise was driven by a combination of snowmelt and heavy rains.
6: Water levels soared by more than 13 inches on Lakes Michigan and Huron, according to the U.S. Army Corps of Engineers. The record rise is triple their average April increase of roughly 4 inches. Keith Kompoltowicz is chief of the Hydraulics and Hydrology Branch at the Detroit District Office.
7: The lakes are typically rising in the spring due to rainfall and snowmelt runoff, but obviously we hadn't seen a rise of this magnitude.
6: He says the increase in water levels beat the previous record rise for the month of close to 10 inches that occurred 75 years ago. The surge came as the upper Midwest, including Wisconsin, saw its wettest April on record. Lake Superior also saw its second highest rise on record for the month due to the very wet weather and significant snowpack. Daniel Kadang, Wisconsin Public Radio.
5: The State Department of Justice is investigating a pair of officer-involved shootings which happened over the weekend. One of them took place yesterday morning in Oshkosh, where police responded to reports of a firearm theft outside of Fleet Farm. The individual did not comply with commands after walking toward law enforcement. Police say the person then retrieved a firearm from their waistband before being shot. In Superior last night, police responded to an individual with a knife inside of a residence with another adult. Police say an officer fired a weapon, hitting both the suspect and the other adult. No other individuals were injured. More news available at WPR.org and the WPR app. This is Wisconsin Public Radio.
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9: Good morning, happy Monday, and welcome to the second hour of Morning Classics. It is 7 after 7 on May 11th. I'm Stephanie Elkins with you until 10 o'clock. Hope you had a nice weekend and a lovely Mother's Day if you are a mom in any capacity. And as for music, there is some early French theater music this morning. There's an excerpt from one of the Mozart violin concertos. And since it's Monday, we're going to hear from Ezra Wall this hour, who is back from his trip to Ireland. Can't wait to ask him about that. That'll be around 7:45-ish. So I did schedule two Irish pieces. One is by Joan Trimble, and to start with, In Ireland, a Fantasy by Hamilton Hardy. Chris Norman is the flutist, and he's performing with the Camerata Bariloche.

In Ireland, a fantasy by Hamilton Hardy. That was Chris Norman playing the flute with the Camerata Bariloche. Good morning. It is 7:17, almost 7:18 on a Monday. It's May 11th. Thanks very much for listening to Morning Classics this morning. We're going to stay in Ireland for this next piece. Hardy was born in 1879, and we're going to hear next from Joan Trimble, who was born about a generation or two after that, 1915. And this is A Hop Jig, The Humours of Carrick. And this is a performance with two people sitting side by side on the piano bench, Una Hunt and Roy Holmes.

0: Wasn't that fun? A hop jig called The Humors of Carrick by Joan Trimble. We heard a performance by Una Hunt and Roy Holmes playing the piano. Trimble and her sister used to tour around playing piano duo music, and she composed quite a lot for them to perform together. Good morning, 7:21, and coming up around 7:45 or so, we're going to hear from Ezra Wall, who is just back from a trip to Ireland. He is WPR's regional manager based in La Crosse, and I'll have to ask him about that. And we're also going to be talking about some of the events happening around Wisconsin. Coming up next, music by Mozart.
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0: There's some early French theater music in, oh, about 9-10 minutes or so. And between now and then, we're going to hear from Mozart, a piece that he wrote when he was 19 years old, his fourth violin concerto. We think of him as a pianist, but he was a gifted violinist, probably wrote this to show off his own virtuosity. This is one of the more technically challenging of the violin concertos. It's the opening movement from the violin concerto. I'm sorry, did I say fourth? I meant five. Violin concerto number 5 in A, featuring violinist Giuliana Carmignola with the orchestra Mozart, led by Claudio Abbado.

The opening movement of the Violin Concerto No. 5 in A by Mozart. That was Giuliano Carmignola playing the violin with the Orchestra Mozart, Claudio Abbado conducting. Mozart's father, Leopold, was a talented violinist and teacher who had even written about violin teaching techniques, and he later, or I should say, got Mozart started pretty early. It is 7:32, and if you're just getting up and around, good morning. Thanks very much for listening. I'm Stephanie Elkins. This is Morning Classics. There are headlines coming up at 8 o'clock. We'll hear from NPR and from WPR. And at about quarter till, Ezra Wall will be here. We'll be chatting about events happening around Wisconsin. As far as the weather goes, looks like we have a lovely spring day in store, mostly sunny with highs in the mid-50s to low 60s. That would be northeast to southwest. And then overnight, some clouds move in, bringing breezy conditions and some scattered showers after midnight. Lows tonight in the upper 30s to mid-40s, east to west. And for tomorrow, mostly cloudy, breezy, and warmer, with scattered showers, highs from near 60 in the north to the low 70s in the south. Right now, not quite there. We're seeing some 20s, 30s, and 40s in Wisconsin. The high is 43. That's in Burlington, also in Kenosha. And the low is 28 in Hayward. And at the WPR bureaus, it is 41 in La Crosse and Milwaukee, 37 in Madison. It is 36 in Green Bay and Eau Claire, 34 in Wausau, and 28 in Superior. There is some early French theater music next from what the composer termed a tragedy in music, or a lyric tragedy. That composer was Jean-Baptiste Lully, and this is a suite from Cadmus and Hermione of 1673. Paul Goodwin leads the London Oboe Band.

0: Music by Jean-Baptiste Lully from a big production called Cadmus et Hermione, or Cadmus and Hermione. And we heard a performance by the London Oboe Band with Paul Goodwin conducting. It is 7:47, which means we're going to hear from Ezra Wall. That'll be right after this.
1: 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And I hope you'll join me as we celebrate Norman Gilliland's career at WPR. 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
0: It is 7:48 on a Monday morning, which means it's time to hear from Ezra Wall, who is the regional manager of WPR's Southwest Bureau. He's based in La Crosse, and Ezra is just back from a trip to Ireland. Well, welcome back, Ezra, and good morning.
4: Good morning, Stephanie. I hope you are having a wonderful Monday.
0: Well, it's gorgeous, but I want to know about you.
4: It was really wonderful. This is our first chance to talk on the air since I've been back, and it was such a great time. Just a wonderful time full of course, history, and the whole trip was very educational, and we did lots of walking around. We saw so many castles. Oh, my gosh. But one of the best parts that listeners to this network will appreciate is what a musical trip it was.
0: Oh, I bet.
4: It was a bus trip that was a bus full of a lot of other people. And the tour guide is a professional musician. And so the whole bus was full of sing-along and requests of favorite tunes and teaching new tunes and all kinds of things. And then every night the tour culminated at some local establishment where there was even more music, very often accompanied by local musicians. And it was really, really wonderful.
0: Oh, it sounds magical. Did you enjoy some of the singing? Did you do some singing?
4: Oh, yeah. Everybody joined in with full of gusto and not too much worried about whether we were in the right key or not. It was a great time. And I've been back a week, but I'm already trying to plan the next trip. Yeah.
0: Oh, I'm so glad to hear that, Ezra. And we're glad you're back and glad you had a terrific time and such a rich musical heritage from Ireland that we find. In fact, I played a couple of Irish pieces this morning, and there's just beautiful music from that Emerald Isle.
4: An absolute treasure trove, isn't it?
0: Yep. Well, speaking of beautiful music and other kinds of events, what do you have for us this morning?
4: Well, this week we have several events to highlight. One is in Sturgeon Bay. We'll start on Thursday at noon. The Gather with the Griffin musical series continues, and it's a free midday concert series. It starts at noon, and it's at Muse in Sturgeon Bay, and it features selections from throughout the Griffin String Quartet's concert season. So if you've wanted a chance to see the Griffin String Quartet in maybe a low-key environment, and the best part is it's a free concert. You can check them out at Muse in Sturgeon Bay this Thursday at noon. And then the Lake Geneva Symphony Orchestra is featuring a Copland on this concert. It's the final concert of their 25th anniversary year. And that concert is going to be on Saturday evening at 7 o'clock at the Bigfoot Performing Arts Center in Walworth. So that will be on Saturday. And then Sunday at 2 o'clock, two events to highlight on Sunday. The Civic Symphony of Green Bay has a concert called Harmonies for Hope. and it features Fanfare for the Common Man. It features a couple of movements from Shostakovich's Fifth Symphony and music from Schindler's List and the Tenderland. And then the Fine Arts Quartet in Milwaukee celebrating their 80th anniversary with a concert on Sunday at 2. It's a free concert at the Zelazo Center at the University of Wisconsin, Milwaukee. And you can find all of these events on our website at wpr.org/events. And you can submit your own events there as well. But I know there's one other event this week that you and I both wanted to mention.
0: Yes, Mike. Our colleague Norman Gilliland is retiring, and he's been making forays into various regions of Wisconsin to say goodbye, and he's going to be in your neck of the woods.
4: That's right. Wednesday night, Norman is going to be in La Crosse. He's going to be accompanied by Peter Bryant. And if you've ever been in the same room with those two gentlemen, there is no small amount of lighthearted, good-natured ribbing. I assure you, it's always good-natured, but it's a lot of fun. And Peter is going to talk to Norman a little bit about his career in radio and his time at WPR. And then Norman is going to bring along one of his after-the-fact mysteries, and that will feature the acting skills, or the radio acting skills anyway, of WPR's own Hope Kerwin. And then we'll have lots of fun quiz questions and some live music from a string quartet and all kinds of fun things. That's going to be Wednesday evening at 7 o'clock. Doors open at 6:30, so come early and hear a little music, grab a little something to drink. It's going to be at the Pump House in downtown La Crosse. And you can. There are still some seats available for that event. You can go to wpr.org/events, look for that event, and sign up to let us know you're coming.
0: Right. It's free. These events are free, it's nice to know how many are coming. So,
4: yeah, absolutely. And there's, there's plenty of room at the Pump House. So the most important thing is come on down. But if you have time to visit the website and sign up and let us know you'll be there, we would love to hear from you.
0: We would indeed. And we have loved hearing from you this morning, Ezra. Thanks so much for joining me early on this Monday morning and sharing some of your wonderful experiences in Ireland with us, too.
4: It's always a pleasure.
0: Well, Ezra Wall will be back next Monday morning. And Ezra, I hope you have a terrific week.
4: Thank you.
0: And we are going to hear a lively Brazilian piece next from the early 20th century, Tico Tico no Fuba, Sparrow in the Cornmeal, apparently, is the translation. This is the Philip Jones Brass Ensemble.

Some lively Brazilian music for your morning. That was Tico Tico, music by Zequinha G. Abreu, performed by the Philip Jones Brass Ensemble. It's about a minute and a half before 8. Here's a little Bach played by Simone Dinnerstein.

0: The Invention No. 3 in D by Johann Sebastian Bach, performed by Simone Dinnerstein. I worked on that one a little bit during the COVID pandemic, but never made it sound like that. I don't think I've had my hands on that in over a year. Good morning. It is just about 8 o'clock on Monday, May 11th. This is Morning Classics on WPR Music. Welcome. So glad you're here. I'm Stephanie Elkins with you till 10, and the music continues. But first, there are headlines from NPR and from WPR.
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1: WPR News in Washington. I'm Corva Coleman. Russia and Ukraine are each accusing the other of violating a three-day U.S.-brokered ceasefire that ends at midnight tonight. The pause in fighting was negotiated by President Trump. It was timed to events marking the anniversary of the Soviet Union's victory over Nazi Germany in World War II. From Moscow, NPR's Charles Maines reports.
2: Ukraine's President Volodymyr Zelensky said Russia had refrained from large-scale missile strikes, but continued attacks along the front lines, prompting Ukraine to return fire. Similarly, Russia's defense ministry accused Ukraine of launching thousands of drones into Russian airspace, to which it said Russia responded in kind. Yet there were no disruptions during Russia's military parade on Red Square Saturday, an event scaled back amid fears of Ukrainian drone strikes. During that ceremony, Russian President Vladimir Putin insisted his forces would prove victorious against an aggressive Ukraine backed by NATO, only to later suggest he remained open to diplomatic efforts to bring the war to a close. Charles Maines, NPR News, Moscow.
1: Israeli Prime Minister Benjamin Netanyahu is defending the U.S. and Israeli war with Iran. He told CBS's 60 Minutes program he did not foresee the crisis in the Strait of Hormuz. Iran has blocked commercial shipping. That's triggered a world energy crisis. Despite the current ceasefire, Netanyahu says the war with Iran isn't over yet.
3: I think it accomplished a great deal, but it's not over because there's still nuclear material, enriched uranium that has to be taken out of Iran. There's still enrichment sites that have to be dismantled. There are still proxies that Iran supports. There are ballistic missiles that they still want to produce. Now, we've degraded a lot of it, but all of that is still there, and there's work to be done.
1: Yesterday, President Trump rejected Iran's response to a U.S. proposal to end the war. Trump wrote online, quote, "totally unacceptable." The U.S. says that 17 Americans that were aboard a cruise ship where the rare Hanta virus was found have returned to the U.S. They'll go into quarantine in Nebraska. NPR's Marie Andrusovich reports the Department of Health and Human Services says one of them is tested positive for the virus.
4: Officials say the individual tested positive for the Andes strain of the virus, while a second passenger is experiencing mild symptoms. All 17 Americans who are on the affected cruise ship will quarantine in Omaha at the University of Nebraska Medical Center, with the symptomatic passenger going to a separate treatment facility. All will undergo clinical evaluation. According to the CDC, symptoms can take up to 42 days after exposure to show up. The World Health Organization says the hantavirus risk to the general public remains low, and the outbreak is, quote, not the start of another COVID pandemic. Marie Andrusovich, NPR News, Washington.
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5: This is Wisconsin Public Radio News at 8:04. I'm Alex Crow. Water levels on Lakes Michigan and Huron had their largest surge for the month of April since records began more than a century ago. The rapid rise was driven by snowmelt and heavy rains. Water levels soared by more than 13 inches on Lakes Michigan and Huron. That's according to the U.S. Army Corps of Engineers. Lake Superior also saw its second highest rise on record for the month as levels climbed around 7 inches. Keith Kompoldowitz is the chief of the Hydraulics and Hydrology Branch at the Detroit District Office. Despite the rapid rise, overall water levels are near average on those lakes.
6: Anytime you see, you know, these very large rises, you know, that could potentially cause some alarm. But again, we're not anywhere near record highs. We're not anywhere near record lows.
5: The surge came as the upper Midwest, including Wisconsin, saw its wettest April on record. Governor Tony Evers has won another legal battle in his ongoing dispute over when and how state agencies can publish rules carrying the weight of law. Rich Kramer has more on the ruling out of Dane County Circuit Court.
7: Judge Nia Trammell ruled that state agencies don't have to wait for what are called standing committees to finish reviewing proposed rule changes before they're published. That means Republicans currently leading those committees cannot delay new regulations from going into effect. Evers' suit was filed against the Joint Committee on Legislative Organization, headed by outgoing Republican Assembly Speaker Robin Voss and current Senate President Mary Felskowski. In August, it ordered the state's Legislative Reference Bureau not to publish rule changes until committee review periods concluded. The decision could be appealed, but that would eventually bring the case before the Wisconsin Supreme Court. The liberal majority there ruled against a different Republican-controlled committee on a similar case in 2024. Rich Kramer, Wisconsin Public Radio.
5: The State Department of Justice is investigating a pair of officer-involved shootings which happened over the weekend. Yesterday morning, the Oshkosh Police Department responded to reports of a firearm theft outside of the local Fleet Farm. Police say the individual did not comply with commands after walking toward law enforcement, and officers fired their weapon after the person retrieved a firearm from their waistband. That person was taken to a local hospital where they were later pronounced dead. In Superior last night, police say they responded to an individual with a knife inside of a residence with another adult. After officers arrived, one of them fired their weapon, hitting both the suspect and the other adult, who were both taken to local hospitals. More news available at WPR.org and on the WPR app. This is Wisconsin Public Radio.
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9: Good morning, happy Monday, and welcome to the third hour of Morning Classics. It is 7 after 8 on May 11th. I'm Stephanie Elkins with you till 10, and your Wisconsin hosts bring you classics between 6 a.m. and 7 p.m. on weekdays. Thanks for being with us this morning. It is peak migration season in Wisconsin, a great time to keep your outdoor lights off and your ears and eyes open. And in honor of that, I have a number of bird pieces this hour. And there's also a Russian opera overture. And to start with, music written in gratitude. It's by a high school music teacher after his school built a music wing and a studio for him. That was a pretty special teacher. Gustav Holst was the music teacher at the St. Paul's Girls' School. He was there for 30 years, and we're going to hear his St. Paul's Suite. This is the St. Paul Chamber Orchestra, Christopher Hogwood conducting.

0: The St. Paul's Suite, music by Gustav Holst, written for the school where he taught for many, many years, St. Paul's Girls' School. And we heard the St. Paul Chamber Orchestra, although on a different continent, our neighbors to the west. We heard also Christopher Hogwood conducting. Good morning. It is 8:21 on a Monday morning. It's May 11th. Thanks very much for listening today. I mentioned I've got some bird pieces for you this morning. We'll hear the first one right after this.
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0: We are in the middle of bird migration season here in Wisconsin, so I've scheduled a few bird pieces for us this hour. The first one is the Sonata in Imitation of Birds. It's by a composer named William Williams. He was British, born in the 17th century. We're really not sure when. He died in 1701, and we're going to hear his sonata performed by Musica Poetica.

The Sonata in Imitation of Birds by William Williams. Music from the 1600s played by Musica Poetica, with the recorder being a favorite for imitating bird song. It is 8:29, just about 8:30 on Monday morning. Thanks very much for listening to WPR Music. This is Morning Classics. I'm Stephanie Elkins, here till 10 o'clock. In just a minute, we're going to hear a Russian opera overture. But first, a check of the weather. Looks like there is a lovely spring day ahead, mostly sunny with highs in the mid-50s to low 60s. And then overnight, some clouds move in. That'll be bringing breezy conditions, scattered showers after midnight with lows in the upper 30s to mid-40s. And then for tomorrow, mostly cloudy, breezy, and warmer with scattered showers, highs near 60 in the north to the low 70s in the south. And right now, we are out of the 20s this hour, just seeing 30s and 40s across Wisconsin. The high is 46 in Burlington and Kenosha. The low is 32 in Eagle River. And at the WPR bureaus, it is 45 in La Crosse, Madison, and Milwaukee, 43 in Green Bay, 41 in Eau Claire, 39 in Wausau, and 37 in Superior. We're going to hear an overture next to Borodin's opera Prince Igor. Charles Mackerras leads the Royal Liverpool Philharmonic.

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0: The Overture to the Opera Prince Igor by Alexander Borodin, although he didn't actually write that overture. He'd been working on that opera for a long time and died, left it unfinished, and Alexander Glazunov reconstructed that, in part based on his memory of Borodin playing it on the piano, also from some sketches left behind. We heard the Royal Liverpool Philharmonic with Charles McCarris conducting. Good morning. It's 8:42. There are headlines coming up at 9 o'clock from NPR and from WPR. And between now and then, I have got some bird songs for you. That's coming up after this.
1: There's a lot for children to learn before starting school. 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
0: We are in the middle of bird migration season here in Wisconsin. And in case you don't know about it, the Cornell Lab

Hub maintains a migration dashboard. It's called Birdcast, and they show the information by state. And so you can look at what's happening in Wisconsin. And it went from a few thousand migrating birds in early March to last night, I just checked, an estimated 5,760,000 birds crossed our state or part of the state. So I've got a handful of bird songs in honor of that, starting with Puccini, L'Uccellino, the Little Bird, which is a lullaby. This is Tina Ting-Helseth with pianist Catherine Stott.

Lucellino, the Little Bird, music by Puccini, performed by Tina Tinghelseth, playing trumpet, and Catherine Stott, piano. And just before that, we heard Pajaros de Primavera, music by Rodrigo, performed on the guitar by Angel Romero. And that piece, The Birds of Spring, Pajaros de Primavera, was written in 1970s, early 1970s. It was commissioned by a classical guitar promoter in Japan for his wife, who was dying of cancer, and it was first performed at her bedside in the hospital. It's about 9 before 9. Headlines are coming up then, and I've got a couple more bird pieces for you next. This next one is called Blackbirds, sometimes called Field Larks and Blackbirds. It's by the flutist and poet Sidney Lanier. It's from 1873, and this is Paula Robeson playing the flute with Samuel Sanders piano.

Blackbirds by Sidney Lanier. That was Paula Robeson playing the flute with Samuel Sanders piano. And the final bird piece this morning is for the keyboard. It's by Edvard Grieg called Little Bird. Andre Gugnin is the pianist.

0: Little Bird from the lyric pieces by Edvard Grieg, and that was Andre Gugnin from a fairly new release. I've played a number of bird songs this morning, and if you'd like more information, you can find the playlists in real time at our website at WPR.org. Also on that site, just click on music. You'll find an article that I wrote about 2 years ago called Songbirds for Your Spring Listening, something along those lines, and includes a Spotify playlist with a number of other bird songs that we didn't hear this morning. It is 9 o'clock, and there are headlines right around the corner from NPR and from WPR, and then the music continues with some ballet stuff. More about that right after this.
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1: I'm Corva Coleman. The man accused of trying to assassinate President Trump at the White House Correspondents' Dinner has pleaded not guilty to all charges. Cole Allen is accused of plotting to attack a Washington hotel where hundreds of journalists were attending the dinner in late April. Prosecutors say he was disarmed, but not before a Secret Service agent was shot. The agent was protected by a vest. The suspect has been jailed since the incident. President Trump has rejected Iran's response to a U.S. ceasefire proposal. Writing online yesterday, Trump described Iran's response as, quote, totally unacceptable. A ceasefire remains in place, but Iran is still choking off oil shipping traffic through the Strait of Hormuz. The U.S. has its blockade up of Iranian ports. China has officially confirmed President Trump's visit this week from May 13th through the 15th. The meeting was rescheduled after the war against Iran broke out. NPR's Jennifer Pak reports from Shanghai.
2: Tensions over the war between the U.S. and China have been rising in recent weeks, so it was unclear for a while whether Trump's summit with Chinese leader Xi Jinping would go as planned. China buys the bulk of Iranian oil. U.S. officials want to cut off this economic lifeline for Iran. But the U.S.-China relationship is bigger than the Iran issue. The two are also engaged in escalating tariffs and sanctions. This trip is the first for a U.S. president to China in nearly a decade. China's foreign ministry says the leaders' summit will inject more stability and certainty in a turbulent world. Jennifer Pak, NPR News, Shanghai.
1: Stocks opened mixed this morning as the standoff between the U.S. and Iran pushed oil prices higher. NPR's Scott Horsley reports the Dow Jones Industrial Average rose about 40 points in early trading.
3: Oil prices rose after President Trump called Iran's latest diplomatic gesture totally unacceptable. AAA says retail gasoline prices in the U.S. now average $4.52 for a gallon of regular. Sales of existing homes rose only slightly in April. The National Association of Realtors says sales were up 0.2% from March and flat compared to April of last year. The average selling price was up less than 1% from a year ago at just under $418,000. First-time buyers accounted for a third of the homes sold last month. Mortgage giant Freddie Mac says the average interest rate on a 30-year home loan is now 6.37%. Scott Horsley, NPR News, Washington.
1: The U.S. Army says the remains of a soldier who went missing a week ago in Morocco have been found. First Lieutenant Kendrick Key Jr. had been part of U.S. military exercises. However, Defense Department officials say he was one of two soldiers who fell off a cliff while on a recreational hike. Information about the second missing soldier has not been disclosed. It's NPR.
4: This is Wisconsin Public Radio News at 9:04. I'm Alex Crow. Water levels on Lakes Michigan and Huron had their largest surge for the month of April since record keeping began more than a century ago. As Danielle Kading reports, the rapid rise was driven by snowmelt and heavy rains.
5: Water levels soared by more than 13 inches on Lakes Michigan and Huron, according to the U.S. Army Corps of Engineers. The record rise is triple their average April increase of roughly 4 inches. Keith Kompoltowicz is chief of the Hydraulics and Hydrology Branch at the Detroit District Office.
6: The lakes are typically rising in the spring due to rainfall and snowmelt runoff, but obviously we hadn't seen a rise of this magnitude.
5: He says the increase in water levels beat the previous record rise for the month of close to 10 inches that occurred 75 years ago. The surge came as the upper Midwest, including Wisconsin, saw its wettest April on record. Lake Superior also saw its second highest rise on record for the month due to the very wet weather and significant snowpack. Danielle Kading, Wisconsin Public Radio.
4: Work to create a bird flu vaccine for various kinds of livestock is showing promise. Scientists at Kansas State University say early data suggest they may have a way to protect cattle, pigs, and poultry. Bird flu has killed or forced farmers to cull about 200 million domestic birds in the country since 2022. In 2024, the virus jumped to cattle. This is WPR.
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8: Good morning, happy Monday, and welcome to the fourth hour of Morning Classics. It is 9:06 on May 11th. I'm Stephanie Elkins with you for another hour, and then Norman Gilliland is in with music for the midday. At hand this hour, there's a choral piece by John Rutter. It does not get played very often, but it's lovely. It's called Fancies. We're going to hear the Three Keyboard Romances by Clara Schumann, and to start with, a ballet suite from Guyana by Aram Khachaturian. And this is a recording featuring the composer conducting the Vienna Philharmonic Orchestra back in 1962.

0: And there you have it, a ballet suite from Guyana, music by Aram Khachaturian, with the composer conducting the Vienna Philharmonic. That was a recording made back in 1962. It started with the saber dance and there with the Gopak dance. And that saber dance always puts me in mind of multiple spinning plates. And speaking of someone who spins a lot of plates, Norman Gilliland will be here at 10 o'clock. And his days on the air are numbered. He's retiring in June. His last day is June 19th. And Norman has been meeting listeners around the state to say goodbye. And you are invited to spend an evening with him at a free event in La Crosse this Wednesday evening at the Pump House at 7 p.m. Norman will be telling stories from his 42 years at WPR. He'll be answering audience questions as well. And you'll have a chance to answer some midday quiz questions and solve a short mystery. Norman will be joined by the program director of this network, Peter Bryant, and the two of them are fun to listen to together. And there's also some music that'll be performed by members of the La Crosse Symphony Orchestra. That is day after tomorrow, May 13th at 7 at the Pump House Regional Arts Center in La Crosse. That event is free, but we do ask you to register at wpr.org/presents. There's music by Clara Schumann right after this.
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1: Good morning. It is 9:39 on a Monday. Happy Monday. Thanks very much for listening to WPR Music. It is, as I said, 9:39. Norman Gilliland will be here at 10 o'clock, and there are also headlines then from NPR and from WPR. Coming up in just a moment, we're going to hear some choral music by John Rutter. Thanks for listening.
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1: We just heard music by Clara Schumann, and Norman Gilliland will be here at 10 o'clock with some keyboard music by her husband, Robert Schumann. And between now and then, we're going to hear a suite of choral music by John Rutter. It's called Fancies. It's a cycle of six short songs. They're all based on texts from the 1500s up to the 19th century, poems mostly. It's secular music. He wrote Fancies in 1971 and kind of has a lighthearted feel. The titles are evocative. There is A Garden in Her Face, The Urchin's Song, The Riddle's Song, Midnight's Bell, and The Bellman's Song. And it starts with a setting of Shakespeare, Tell Me Where Is Fancy Bread, a little song from The Merchant of Venice. John Rutter leads the Cambridge Singers.

0: Fancies by John Rutter, a set of six short songs based on texts by poets and writers from the 1500s to the 1900s, actually. That last one was called The Bellman Song, and Simon Davies was the baritone. John Rutter was conducting the Cambridge Singers, and he wrote that it was perfect setting for the music when he staged a performance on a summer evening on the Thames River. It is always a perfect setting when Norman Gilliland is in the studio. Good morning, Norman. Might not quite be working. Well, I will tell you that tonight on Wisconsin Classical between 8 and 10, your host, Lori Skelton, will be highlighting upcoming concerts in the state by playing recordings made right here in Wisconsin. And tonight, there are previews of American composers in Sheboygan and some inspirational works in Green Bay, also ballet music in Walworth, and some chamber concerts in Milwaukee. That's tonight on Wisconsin Classical on WPR Music Stations or on the WPR app, also streaming at WPR.org. And Norman is here. I think it'll work this time. Good morning, Norman. Happy Monday.
1: And happy Monday, Stephanie.
0: Well, I was just enjoying some choral music, and I know you've got all kinds of interesting guests and things up your sleeves between now and the time that you retire. Anybody coming in this week?
1: Yes, we'll be hearing one of the final forte performers coming into play, and that'll be on Thursday the 14th. On Wednesday, it will be a matter of going out to La Crosse, to the Pump House, and having one of my retirement final rounds there with the audience. Looking forward to that. Now the news.
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1: Washington, I'm Corva Coleman. U.S. officials say 17 Americans and one Briton who were aboard the cruise ship where the rare hantavirus was found have now arrived in the U.S. Most of these people are in Omaha, Nebraska. Some will go into quarantine at the University of Nebraska Medical Center. Admiral Brian Christine is the Assistant Secretary for Health at the Department of Health and Human Services. He says there is very little risk of the hantavirus spreading.
2: Let me be crystal clear. The risk of hantavirus to the general public remains very, very low. The Andes variant of this virus does not spread easily, and it requires prolonged close contact with someone who is already symptomatic.
1: At least two former passengers were moved to Atlanta. Their conditions are not known. The man accused of trying to assassinate President Trump at the White House Correspondents' Dinner has pleaded not guilty to the charges. Cole Allen entered his plea at a hearing in federal court this morning, NPR's Ryan Lucas reports.
3: The 31-year-old faces four counts, including trying to assassinate the president of the United States. At his arraignment, Allen was in shackles and an orange prison outfit. He stood at the podium as his attorneys entered a plea of not guilty to the charges against him. Prosecutors say Allen traveled from Los Angeles to Washington, D.C. by train and booked a room at the same hotel where the White House Correspondents' Dinner takes place. Allen then allegedly tried to storm the dinner with a shotgun and other weapons, but was stopped at the outer perimeter by Secret Service agents. He is scheduled to be back in court in late June. Ryan Lucas, NPR News, Washington.
1: President Trump has rejected Iran's response to a U.S. ceasefire proposal. Writing online yesterday, Trump described Iran's response as, quote, totally unacceptable. A ceasefire remains in place, but Iran is still cutting off oil shipping traffic through the Strait of Hormuz. The U.S. still has its blockade up of Iranian ports. Trump will meet with Chinese leader Xi Jinping this week in Beijing. Trump had rescheduled the visit to China after the war with Iran broke out. The issue of the war is likely to be a main topic. But NPR's Deepa Shivaram reports the AI race is also expected to come up.
4: When it comes to AI technology from American companies like OpenAI, Anthropic, and Google, experts say those models are better than what China's putting out. The U.S. is, by some estimates, about 6 to 12 months ahead of China. So Trump is right that the U.S. is leading the AI race in that regard. But where China is inching ahead is on AI adoption, how integrated AI is in their society, and how accessible their AI products are. In the meeting this week, Trump and Xi are expected to talk about global risk management when it comes to the rise of AI. Deepa Shivaram, NPR News.
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5: This is Wisconsin Public Radio News at 10:04. I'm Alex Crow. Governor Tony Evers has won another legal battle in his ongoing dispute over when and how state agencies publish rules carrying the weight of law. Rich Kramer has more on the ruling out of Dane County Circuit Court.
6: Judge Nia Trammell ruled that state agencies don't have to wait for what are called standing committees to finish reviewing proposed rule changes before they're published. That means Republicans currently leading those committees cannot delay new regulations from going into effect. Evers' suit was filed against the Joint Committee on Legislative Organization, headed by outgoing Republican Assembly Speaker Robin Voss and current Senate President Mary Felskowski. In August, it ordered the state's Legislative Reference Bureau not to publish rule changes until committee review periods concluded. The decision could be appealed, but that would eventually bring the case before the Wisconsin Supreme Court. The liberal majority there ruled against a different Republican-controlled committee on a similar case in 2024. Rich Kramer, Wisconsin Public Radio.
5: Former Republican Governor Tommy Thompson has endorsed Republican Congressman Tom Tiffany's bid for governor. Thompson was previously elected governor a record four times and said last year he was considering running in 2026. In a statement late last week, Thompson said his time growing up in Elroy, Wisconsin, instilled in him the values that shaped his time as governor and said Tiffany comes from those same Wisconsin roots. More news at WPR.org. This is WPR.
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8: Robert Schumann worked long and hard on his second piano sonata, and it has still some controversy, I suppose you could say, about exactly how to perform it, which is to say the final movement was considered too difficult by Clara Schumann and others and was replaced by a somewhat more friendly one. The final movement, the original final movement, is sometimes performed as a separate piece on its own. But by 1835, Schumann had it pretty much where he wanted it, and famously in the first movement says, at one point, as fast as possible, and then later on says, faster still. So it is a work for a very capable pianist. And that pianist for us this morning is Vladimir Ashkenazy, who performs the piano sonata number 2 in G minor by Robert Schumann.

0: Vladimir Ashkenazy with the dynamic, to say the least, work of Robert Schumann, his Piano Sonata No. 2 in G minor from 1835.
1: When Catherine Raven finished her PhD in biology, she built herself a tiny cabin on an isolated plot of land in Montana. She was as emotionally isolated as she was physically. But an unlikely bond with a mangy-looking fox will transform her life and bring new meaning to the words friendship and belonging. Join us for Catherine Raven's enchanting memoir, Fox and I, tonight at 7 on Chapter a Day.
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0: English composer Arnold Bax was quite fascinated by, immersed at times in, Celtic lore, Irish lore and mythology in particular. And in 1916, that inspired him to write what became probably his most famous work, The Garden of Fand, a symphonic poem having to do with the wife of the Lord of the Sea. And that garden refers to the sea. We'll hear the Ulster Orchestra, led by Bryden Thompson, with The Garden of Fand by Arnold Bax.

0: The symphonic poem, The Garden of Fand, by English composer Arnold Bax. We heard it from the Ulster Orchestra, led by Vryden Thompson.
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2: Combine the symphonic poem invented by Franz Liszt with nationalism, which was on the rise in the late 19th century, and you have the six-part work Ma Vlast, My Fatherland, by Bezhruz Smetana, which he worked on in the 1870s. Only the first part, The High Castle, did he complete before going completely deaf in 1875. We'll hear it in a performance from the Vienna Philharmonic, led by Raphael Kubelik.

0: The High Castle of Isharad, the first of the six pieces in Mavlast by Smetana. That was the Vienna Philharmonic, led by Rafael Kubelik, and this is WPR.
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1: Shmi Singh. Passengers from a cruise ship struck by a deadly hantavirus outbreak that killed three people are returning to their home countries on military and government planes escorted by staffers in hazmat gear. France confirms a woman tested positive and her health has gotten worse. 18 Americans from the ship returned to the U.S. early this morning. The majority are quarantined at the University of Nebraska Medical Center. Two patients were sent to Atlanta's Emory University. One of those patients tested positive but is not showing symptoms. The other has tested negative but is showing mild symptoms. The Assistant Secretary for Health, Admiral Brian Christine, says the risk to the general public remains low.
2: The Andes variant of this virus does not spread easily, and it requires prolonged close contact with someone who is already symptomatic. Even so, we have taken this situation very seriously from the very start.
1: The outbreak has renewed concerns about the U.S.'s containment capabilities in light of sweeping government DOGE cuts since President Trump returned to office. The president leaves tomorrow for a state visit to China. NPR's Tamara Keith reports the Iran war looms large over the trip.
3: In March, President Trump postponed his trip to China because of the war. The trip is back on, but the war isn't over. Instead, it's in an unsteady and uncertain holding pattern. Kurt Campbell at the Asia Group says the timing is awkward.
4: It is remarkable that President Trump is prepared to go to China under these circumstances. But may I also say that it's also deeply unusual that China is prepared to host him.
3: Iran and China are allies and trading partners. Campbell says the fact that the trip is moving forward is an indication of how important it is to both the U.S. and China to stabilize their relationship. Tamara Keith, NPR News.
1: The standoff between the U.S. and Iran pushed oil prices higher today. NPR's Scott Horsley reports the price of homes is also rising.
5: Oil prices rose after President Trump called Iran's latest diplomatic gesture totally unacceptable. AAA says retail gasoline prices in the U.S. now average $4.52 for a gallon of regular. Sales of existing homes rose only slightly in April. The National Association of Realtors says sales were up 0.2% from March and flat compared to April of last year. The average selling price was up less than 1% from a year ago at just under $418,000. First-time buyers accounted for a third of the homes sold last month. Mortgage giant Freddie Mac says the average interest rate on a 30-year home loan is now 6.37%. Scott Horsley, NPR News, Washington.
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6: This is Wisconsin Public Radio News at 11:04. I'm Alex Crow. Water levels on Lakes Michigan and Huron had their largest surge for the month of April since record-keeping began more than a century ago. As Danielle Kading reports, the rapid rise was driven by snowmelt and heavy rains.
7: Water levels soared by more than 13 inches on Lakes Michigan and Huron, according to the U.S. Army Corps of Engineers. The record rise is triple their average April increase of roughly 4 inches. Keith Kompoltowicz is chief of the Hydraulics and Hydrology Branch at the Detroit District Office.
8: The lakes are typically rising in the spring due to rainfall and snowmelt runoff, but obviously we hadn't seen a rise of this magnitude.
7: He says the increase in water levels beat the previous record rise for the month of close to 10 inches that occurred 75 years ago. The surge came as the upper Midwest, including Wisconsin, saw its wettest April on record. Lake Superior also saw its second highest rise on record for the month due to the very wet weather and significant snowpack. Danielle Kading, Wisconsin Public Radio.
6: Work to create a bird flu vaccine for various kinds of livestock is showing promise. Scientists at Kansas State University say early data suggest they may have a way to protect cattle, pigs, and poultry. Bird flu has killed or forced farmers to cull about 200 million domestic birds in the country since 2022. In 2024, the virus jumped to cattle. This is WPR.
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10: Welcome back to Music for a Monday Morning. I'm Norman Gilliland, and from one of the most versatile and famous and respected composers and pianists of the early 19th century, Johann Pamuk Hummel, we have a piano trio number 7 in E-flat by Hummel, played by the Beaux-Arts Trio.

0: The work of Johann Nepomuk Hummel, his piano trio number 7 in E-flat, as played by the Bozart Trio here on WPR.
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0: To our story from Grace Notes via a victory march, and this comes from incidental music by Beethoven for the play King Stephen or Hungary's First Benefactor. Performing the London Symphony led by Michael Tilson Thomas.

The Victory March from King Stephen, theater music by Beethoven from the London Symphony, led by Michael Tilson Thomas. And we come to today's story from Grace Notes. It was the place for an artist to grow, Paris, in the 1920s. The American melodist William Grant Still took an unlikely route to get there, and he chose an unlikely teacher. He chose the champion of electronic music, Edgar Varèse. Still was born on a plantation near Woodville, Mississippi, on May 11, 1895. His parents were teachers with musical talent, and young William Grant showed a penchant for music early on. About 1912, the works of the Afro-English composer Samuel Coleridge Taylor inspired Still to begin writing. But he spent most of his time playing in vaudeville bands and theater orchestras before entering the New England Conservatory in 1923. Then he became the recording manager for the Black Swan Phonograph Company, the first recording company owned and operated by blacks. The Black Swan roster of stars included classical singers, ballad and pop singers, and folk singers. As recording manager, Still made arrangements for recording artists and played the oboe and other instruments in the house orchestra. One day, Still happened to look over the shoulder of the secretary of Black Swan owner Harry Pace and noticed that she was writing a reply to a letter from the French composer Edgar Varèse. Varèse wanted to teach black composers to write avant-garde music, and he was asking Pace to recommend somebody. The secretary was responding that Pace had nobody to recommend. "Tear that up," Still cried. "I'll write to Mr. Varèse myself." It was the beginning of 2 years of study with the innovative composer. Still was able to write works that reflected the influence of Varèse, but he broadened his style during his 2 years of study. But he was too deeply rooted in melody and musical nationalism to develop into an avant-garde composer, and within a few years, William Grant Still would become famous throughout the Western world via a work that celebrated American folk music and jazz in a classical setting, his Afro-American Symphony. And there you have today's story from Grace Notes. I'm Norman Gilliland, and from William Grant Still, we have La Goulavelesse, as performed by the Berlin Symphony, led by Isaiah Jackson.

0: The name of the piece, La Goya Bess, the work of William Grant Still, as performed by the Berlin Symphony, led by Isaiah Jackson here on WPR.
1: I've spent nearly six decades behind the microphone, and I'm looking forward to remembering some of those conversations with you. 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

0: That was Tragicomedia with their arrangements of keyboard pieces from the Anna Magdalena Bach Notebook by Johann Sebastian Bach here on WPR.
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1: News, I'm Lakshmi Singh. President Trump embarks on a high-stakes state visit to China this week. He and President Xi Jinping are likely to focus heavily on the U.S. war with Iran, where China has deep economic ties. Today, President Trump roundly dismissed Iran's counterproposal to the U.S.'s plan for ending hostilities.
2: It was just unacceptable. You know, a lot of people said, well, does he have a plan? Yeah, of course they do have. I have the best plan ever. I mean, Iran has been defeated militarily, totally. They have a little left. They probably built up during this period of time. We'll knock that out in about a day. But I have a plan. You know what it is? A very simple plan. I don't know why you don't say it like it is. Iran cannot have a nuclear weapon.
1: Trump speaking during a White House event on maternal health and the launch of the resource website moms.gov. The man accused of trying to assassinate Trump at the White House Correspondents' Dinner last month pleaded not guilty to the charges. Cole Allen entered his plea at a hearing in federal court today. Here's NPR's Ryan Lucas.
3: The 31-year-old faces four counts, including trying to assassinate the president of the United States. At his arraignment, Allen was in shackles and an orange prison outfit. He stood at the podium as his attorneys entered a plea of not guilty to the charges against him. Prosecutors say Allen traveled from Los Angeles to Washington, D.C. by train and booked a room at the same hotel where the White House Correspondents' Dinner takes place. Allen then allegedly tried to storm the dinner with a shotgun and other weapons, but was stopped at the outer perimeter by Secret Service agents. He is scheduled to be back in court in late June. Ryan Lucas, NPR News, Washington.
1: 18 Americans from a cruise ship stricken by a hantavirus outbreak are back in the U.S. Most are quarantined at a health facility in Nebraska. Two have been transferred to Atlanta. One American has tested positive for the Andy strain of the hantavirus. NPR's Windsor Johnston reports misinformation about the virus is spreading on sites such as TikTok and Instagram.
4: Some social media users are falsely comparing hantavirus to COVID-19 and promoting unproven treatments, fueling confusion and fear. Dr. Seema Yasmin is a physician and epidemiologist at Stanford University. She says uncertainty often creates the perfect conditions for misinformation.
5: In a knowledge vacuum, people fill that space with any information that they can get their hands on, whether it's accurate or inaccurate.
4: Yasmin says people should rely on trusted public health sources. They say transmission is associated with prolonged close contact and the risk to the general public is considered very low. Windsor Johnston, NPR News.
1: From Washington, this is NPR.
6: This is Wisconsin Public Radio News at 12:04. I'm Alex Crow. Governor Tony Evers has won another legal battle in his ongoing dispute over when and how state agencies publish rules carrying the weight of law. Rich Kramer has more on the ruling out of Dane County Circuit Court.
7: Judge Nia Trammell ruled that state agencies don't have to wait for what are called standing committees to finish reviewing proposed rule changes before they're published. That means Republicans currently leading those committees cannot delay new regulations from going into effect. Evers' suit was filed against the Joint Committee on Legislative Organization, headed by outgoing Republican Assembly Speaker Robin Voss and current Senate President Mary Felskowski. In August, it ordered the state's Legislative Reference Bureau not to publish rule changes until committee review periods concluded. The decision could be appealed, but that would eventually bring the case before the Wisconsin Supreme Court. The liberal majority there ruled against a different Republican-controlled committee on a similar case in 2024. Rich Kramer, Wisconsin Public Radio.
6: Former Republican Governor Tommy Thompson has endorsed Republican Congressman Tom Tiffany's bid for governor. Thompson was previously elected governor a record four times and said last year he was considering running in 2026. In a statement late last week, Thompson said his time growing up in Elroy, Wisconsin, instilled in him the values that shaped his time as governor and said Tiffany comes from those same Wisconsin roots. More news at WPR.org. This is WPR.
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9: We'll have a Word Square quiz question for you at 12:30. See what you can make of it, and it could be your day to win the prize. And welcome to the midday for a Monday afternoon. I'm Norman Gilliland, and this is a burlesca by Ottorino Respighi from the Czechoslovak Radio Symphony Orchestra, led by Adriano.

0: Burlesque by Adriano Respighi. That was the Czechoslovak Radio Symphony led by Adriano Respighi, a student of the great Rimsky-Korsakov, learned a lot about orchestration from that Russian. And here it is applied to the music of another Russian, which is to say, this is Respighi's arrangement of a piano piece by Sergei Rachmaninoff, the Etude Tableau in A minor, and it's played by the Cincinnati Symphony, led by Jesus Lopez Cobos.
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0: This is to where the Rachmaninoff and Respighi went, but we will recapture them and put them in. Right after this, Heroic March by Saint-Saëns, played by the Detroit Symphony, led by Paul Paré.

The Heroic March of Camille Saint-Saëns from the Detroit Symphony, led by Paul Paré. And now, back to that Rachmaninoff Etude Tableau, arranged by Respighi.

Rino Respighi's arrangement of a piano piece, an etude tableau in A minor by Sergei Rachmaninoff. That was Jesus Lopez Cobos with the Cincinnati Symphony. Bringing us to our review of Friday's 12:30 quiz question. It was from our creature feature department asking you to identify the entity in the following. In the tale of man's best friend, a chapter should be done on affection's sweet captor. But deprived of his bee, orthographically, he turns into a skydiving raptor. Well, if you start with a beagle, which certainly has captured many an affection, and take off that bee, you get an eagle, and that certainly is a skydiving raptor. And that was Friday's question. Today's is a word square, three-letter words across to give you more three-letter words down. First word across, fuss. Under that, caster's aid. And under that, rose's locale. Those three words across give you down, coniferous ornament, and may eat the foregoing, and three is. What are the three words across that give you the other three words down? Fuss, caster's aid, rose's locale, across give you down, coniferous ornament, may eat the foregoing, and three is. What are the three words across that give you the three words down? Identify them the usual ways by emailing us at midday@wpr.org, or you can call 1-800-442-7106 and give your answer to Amanda. And just before 1 o'clock, we'll find out who from among our correct respondents wins today's prize. And now this from Francesco Gimignani in a performance by I Musici of the Concerto Grosso in B-flat, based on one of the sonatas of Arcangelo Corelli.

0: A Concertgebouw in B flat by Francesco Geminiani, one of several that he based on sonatas by an earlier composer, Arcangelo Corelli. The performance was by Imusici. I'll repeat our Word Square quiz question right after this here on WPR.
1: 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I'm Laurie Skelton. 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
0: Our Word Square quiz question for today goes like this. First three-letter word across is for fuss. Under that, caster's aid. And under that, roses, locale. And those three words across give you these words down. Coniferous ornament, may eat the foregoing, and three is. A little bit of a green thumb theme there. But there they are again. Caster's aid, roses, locale. Fuss, caster's aid, roses, locale, and then down. Coniferous ornament may eat the foregoing, and three is. Identify the three words that give you the other three words in the next 14, 15 minutes, and maybe you'll win the prize today. Email your answer to us as usual at midday@wpr.org, or you can call Amanda at 1-800-442-7106. Now, from theater music by Franz Schubert, long-lost theater music at that, Rosamunde, this is the Entr'acte number 3, played by the Orchestra of the 18th Century, led by Franz Bruggen.

from the play Rosamund, which didn't go too far in its performances back in the 1820s. Despite the great music by Franz Schubert, that was Schubert's Entr'acte No. 3, played by the orchestra of the 18th century, led by Franz Bruggen. Getting us to the results of our Word Square quiz question, this ballet scene, An Oriental Dance and Valse by Alexander Glazunov, played by the Minnesota Orchestra, led by Ado DeVart.

0: Oriental Dance and Valse by Glazunov from the Minnesota Orchestra, led by Hedo Duvart, gets us to the results of our Word Square quiz question. And the first three-letter word across is for fuss. That would be ado, as in much ado about nothing. A caster's aid would be a rod. And below that, a rose's locale would be a bed, as in a bed of roses. And those three words across give you down words for a coniferous ornament. That would be an arb, as in arbor vitae. And next to that, may eat the foregoing, would be a doe, D-O-E. And three is odd. And our winner today is Janet Johnson of Madison. And if she'll email back with an address, we'll send the prize, which has a bit of a garden on it. It's a CD of music by Hugo Alfain. And there's more music to come with Lori.
1: Including a guitar quintet right after the 1 o'clock news, music of Boccherini. Also, piano variations by Brahms on a theme of Robert Schumann and a Mozart symphony.
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1: Shmi Singh. President Trump heads to China tomorrow, and he's taking a sizable business delegation with him, including some of the biggest names in corporate America. NPR's John Ruich reports this comes during a period of relative calm in the U.S.-China trade relationship.
2: According to the White House, more than a dozen top U.S. executives will be on the trip this week, including Apple's Tim Cook, Boeing CEO Kelly Ortberg, and Elon Musk of Tesla and SpaceX fame. Musk also co-led Trump's Department of Government Efficiency early in his second term. There are financiers in the group, too, from BlackRock, Blackstone, Citigroup, and Goldman Sachs. This trip will be the first to China by a U.S. president since Trump visited during his first term nearly 9 years ago. And while geopolitics loom large, especially the war in Iran, the parade of executives signals an interest in promoting business and potentially striking deals despite a festering trade war. John Ruich, NPR News, Washington.
1: The president says a U.S. ceasefire with Iran is, quote, on massive life support. He is rejecting Iran's counterproposal for ending the hostilities. More than 10 weeks into the U.S.-Israel war with Iran, the president tells CBS News that he wants to temporarily suspend the gas tax. NPR's Danielle Kurtzleben reports on the Republican leader's latest response to surging gasoline prices.
3: Suspending the gas tax would require an act of Congress. Currently, the tax is 18.3 cents per gallon of gas and 24.3 cents on diesel. The potential suspension is an acknowledgement from the White House of the toll that high gas prices have taken on American consumers. The latest NPR PBS News Marist poll found that 8 in 10 Americans say gas prices are straining their budgets and that 63% say those price increases are Trump's fault. Regular gasoline cost just under $3 per gallon before the U.S. bombed Iran. Now it costs 50% more at $4.52, according to AAA. Danielle Kurtzleben, NPR News, The White House.
1: Russia and Ukraine's three-day ceasefire technically ends in a few hours. President Trump helped negotiate the pause in fighting. NPR's Charles Means reports from Moscow. Russia and Ukraine accuse each other, though, of violating the truce.
4: Ukraine's President Volodymyr Zelensky said Russia had refrained from large-scale missile strikes, but continued attacks along the front lines, prompting Ukraine to return fire. Similarly, Russia's defense ministry accused Ukraine of launching thousands of drones into Russian airspace, to which it said Russia responded in kind. Yet there were no disruptions during Russia's military parade on Red Square Saturday, an event scaled back amid fears of Ukrainian drone strikes. During that ceremony, Russian President Vladimir Putin insisted his forces would prove victorious against an aggressive Ukraine backed by NATO, only to later suggest he remained open to diplomatic efforts to bring the war to a close. Charles Maines, NPR News, Moscow.
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5: It's 1:04. This is news from Wisconsin Public Radio. Good afternoon. I'm Brady Carlson. Governor Tony Evers has won another legal case in the ongoing dispute over when and how state agencies publish rules carrying the weight of law. Dane County Circuit Judge Nia Trammell ruled that state agencies don't have to wait for what are called standing committees to finish reviewing proposed rule changes before they're published. That means Republicans who currently lead those committees can't delay new regulations from going into effect. Evers' suit was filed against the Joint Committee on Legislative Organization, headed by outgoing Republican Assembly Speaker Robin Voss and current Senate President Mary Valskowski. In August, it ordered the state's Legislative Reference Bureau not to publish rule changes until committee review periods conclude. The decision could be appealed, but that would eventually bring the case before the Wisconsin Supreme Court. That court's liberal majority ruled against a different Republican-led committee on a similar case in 2024. Water levels on Lakes Michigan and Huron had their largest surge for the month of April since records began more than a century ago. Water levels soared by more than 13 inches on Lakes Michigan and Huron, according to the U.S. Army Corps of Engineers. The record rise is triple their average April increase of roughly 4 inches. Keith Kompoltowicz is chief of the Hydraulics and Hydrology Branch at the Detroit District Office. He says the increase in water levels beat the previous record rise for the month of close to 10 inches, which occurred 75 years ago. The surge came as the upper Midwest, including Wisconsin, saw its wettest April on record. Lake Superior also saw its second highest rise on record for the month due to the very wet weather and significant snowpack. This is news from Wisconsin Public Radio. There's more news anytime at WPR.org.
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7: Later this afternoon, we'll hear Dances for Violin and Orchestra by British composer Herbert Howells. Later this hour, we'll hear a trumpet concerto from Edward Green, something that originally premiered in 2001 as a two-movement work. We'll hear the reworking as a three-movement full concerto. All that after guitarist Pepe Romero joins the Academy of St. Martin in the Fields Chamber Ensemble for a work of Luigi Boccherini, one of six quintets published in early 1799, but because he was using materials he had composed for other instruments years earlier, his own catalog of compositions does not list these guitar quintets. We call it Quintet No. 1 in D minor on WPR Music.

0: Guitarist Pepe Romero with members of the Academy of St. Martin in the Fields Chamber Ensemble, the Guitar Quintet No. 1 in D Minor by Luigi Boccherini. I'm Laurie Skelton, here until 4 o'clock this afternoon. Jason Heilman, your Drive Time Classics host, from 4 until 7 o'clock this evening. Tonight at 8 o'clock, we spend some time with Wisconsin classical performers, and we'll preview concerts of American composers in Sheboygan, inspirational works in Green Bay, ballet music in Walworth, and chamber concerts in Milwaukee, all part of Wisconsin Classical, Monday evenings at 8 o'clock and Sundays at noon on Wisconsin Public Radio.
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0: A relatively recent trumpet concerto from Edward Green this afternoon, and trumpet soloist Paul Niebi joining the Slovak Radio Symphony. This premiered as a two-movement work by the Minnesota Sinfonia in 2001, but when Paul Niebi played the revised version in 2004, the order of the original movements had been reversed. This now opens with a march before a slow movement that allows long, singable lines for the soloist. And it ends with a bright, playful rondo. Edward Green said he wanted this to be a three-act play, dealing with human self-confidence and self-doubt, noting that we end in the joyful key of C major. David Wiley conducting Edward Green's Trumpet Concerto on WPR Music.

0: Trumpet soloist Paul Niebi with David Wiley conducting the Slovak Radio Symphony Orchestra. Edward Green's Trumpet Concerto in C Major on WPR Music.
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That would be a theme by Robert Schumann dedicated to Clara Schumann. The theme was an album leaf from a collection of piano pieces published in 1850. Brahms wrote 16 variations on the album leaf and dedicated to the woman who had written her own variations on the same theme shortly before Brahms did. Andrea Bonnata bringing the friends together in the Opus 9 Variations from Johannes Brahms.

0: Pianist Andrea Bonata with the Brahms Variations on a Theme by Robert Schumann, his Opus 9 set of variations, written in 1854. I'm Laurie Skelton. We'll take a break in just a moment for news updates from National Public Radio and Wisconsin Public Radio. We'll return with an overture from Felix Mendelssohn with the London Symphony Orchestra.
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3: News. I'm Lakshmi Singh. President Trump says the U.S. ceasefire with Iran is on, quote, massive life support. He's rejecting Tehran's counterproposal to the U.S.'s plan for ending hostilities. NPR's Aya Batraoui has the latest.
4: The details of the latest U.S. proposal for ending the war haven't been made public, but Trump has repeatedly said he wants Iran to halt its nuclear enrichment and open the Strait of Hormuz to commercial shipping. Iran's control of that vital waterway since the start of this war has given it leverage it didn't have in previous negotiations with the U.S. Iranian President Masoud Pezeshkian said that Iran will never bow its head before the enemy. Iran says any deal with the U.S. should include steps by both sides, including the U.S. lifting sanctions and unfreezing Iranian assets. And while the ceasefire is still holding, Kuwait, the United Arab Emirates, and Iran each report intercepting drones over their territory. Aya Batraoui, NPR News, Dubai.
3: More than 20 countries are receiving or treating passengers from a cruise ship with a hantavirus outbreak. They include 18 in the U.S. One American has tested positive. Admiral Brian Christine, Assistant Secretary of Health, sought to reassure the public today.
5: Let me be crystal clear. The risk of hantavirus to the general public remains very, very low.
3: The U.S. Supreme Court is planning to discuss this week how it will handle a set of cases that could severely weaken enforcement of the Federal Voting Rights Act. NPR's Hansi Lo Wang reports the court's conference comes after a recent ruling that has limited the landmark law's protections against racial discrimination in redistricting.
6: For decades, legal protections for racial minority voters under what's known as Section 2 of the Voting Rights Act have been mainly enforced through lawsuits by voters and advocacy groups. But Republican officials in North Dakota, Mississippi, and Alabama have made a novel argument that only the Justice Department can sue. The Supreme Court is set to discuss this Thursday how it will handle three redistricting cases that question whether private individuals and groups can keep suing under Section 2. Last month, the court made it harder to use that part of the Voting Rights Act to claim that maps of certain voting districts discriminate against minority voters of color. The three redistricting cases now on the court's conference schedule could end up further weakening the landmark law from the Civil Rights Movement. Anzi Lo Wong, NPR News.
3: The widow of a man killed in a mass shooting at Florida State University last year suing ChatGPT maker OpenAI, as well as a shooter. The family of Tiru Chaba alleges the company's AI chatbot gave advice on how to carry out the attack. Bakari Sellers is one of the attorneys representing the family and spoke to reporters in Tallahassee today.
7: ChatGPT has decided they wanted to place revenue streams. They decided they wanted to place income. They decided they wanted to place the dollar above the lives of everyday average Americans.
3: OpenAI denies wrongdoing, adding ChatGPT did not promote illegal or harmful activity. It's NPR News.
8: It's 2:04. This is news from Wisconsin Public Radio. Good afternoon. I'm Brady Carlson. The State Department of Justice is investigating two shootings over the weekend, one fatal involving police officers. Sunday morning, the Oshkosh Police Department responded to reports of a firearm theft outside the local Fleet Farm. A statement from the Department of Justice says an officer made contact with an individual who did not comply with commands. The statement says the individual continued to walk toward the officer and, quote, retrieved from their waistline a firearm. The officer then fired their weapon. The individual was transported to a local hospital where they were pronounced dead. Last night, the Superior Police Department responded to a report of an individual with a knife inside a city residence. An officer fired their weapon during that encounter and struck both the suspect and the other adult in the residence. Both were transported to local hospitals. The State Division of Criminal Investigation is reviewing both incidents. Work to create a bird flu vaccine for various kinds of livestock is showing promise. Scientists at Kansas State University say early data suggests they may have a way to protect cattle, pigs, and poultry. Bird flu has killed or forced farmers to cull about 200 million domestic birds in the U.S. since 2022, including millions in Wisconsin. In 2024, the virus jumped to cattle, infecting more than 1,000 dairy cows. Kansas State Professor Wadeka Mwangi says vaccinating livestock could also protect workers. Since 2024, bird flu has infected about 70 people in the U.S. who interacted closely with infected animals. Two of those individuals died. Mostly clear weather continues in Wisconsin this afternoon, with temperatures from the mid-50s to the low 60s. 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
0: Coming up later this hour, a suite from Harold Severud, which was written for solo piano in 1942, then arranged for wind quintet in 1980. And later this afternoon, Mozart's Prague Symphony, the Symphony No. 38 in D major. This hour begins with Mendelssohn, the Fair Melusina Overture of 1834, a concert overture that refers to the legend of the water nymph who marries a human count, warning the count to never enter her room on Sundays, as she doesn't want him to see her when she takes the form of a mermaid. The overture was written as a birthday present for Felix Mendelssohn's sister Fanny, but the public was somewhat cool towards it. We'll see how you feel. Claudio Abbado conducts the London Symphony Orchestra, the Fair Melusina Overture by Felix Mendelssohn.

Claudio Abbado conducting the London Symphony Orchestra in the Fair Melusina Overture from Felix Mendelssohn. I'm Laurie Skelton, here until 4 o'clock this afternoon, and Jason Heilman will be your Drive Time Classics host from 4 until 7 o'clock, taking us up to Chapter a Day. From Mendelssohn, we move to one of many compositions listed in our database under Anonymous Composer. This actually is one of two anonymous Ave Marias that are included on this recording from the Altramar Medieval Music Ensemble. It comes from the oldest known source of music that includes the Italian language, a manuscript from the 13th century that is kept in the Church of San Francesco in Cortona.

0: The Ultramar Medieval Music Ensemble with one of two settings of the Ave Maria from anonymous composers on this particular recording. Now, if after hearing that you'd like to hear what the other Ave Maria sounds like, ask Ruth Ann Bessman to include it for Classics by Request beginning this Saturday morning at 9 o'clock. 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
0: Our next work was completed in 1915 by Herbert Howells, a standout student at London's Royal College of Music. The three dances for violin and orchestra are student works. They were written for a classmate, one violinist George Whitaker. The first dance, almost Hungarian in style. The second indulges in long melodic lines, and the third is very short and very fiery. Violinist Malcolm Stewart joins the Royal Liverpool Philharmonic. Vernon Hanley conducting.

0: Violin soloist Malcolm Stewart with the Royal Liverpool Philharmonic, Vernon Handley conducting Herbert Howell's 1915 Dances for Violin and Orchestra. Get to know our state's classical musicians with concert recordings and previews of upcoming performances. From solo piano recitals to grand orchestral works, Wisconsin Classical brings the musical world to the Midwest. I'm Lori Skelton. 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
0: Harold Severud's Suite No. 1 from 1942 was one of four piano suites, this one drawing on tunes and dances from Siljestøl, the site of his family home, about 10 miles away from Bergen. In 1980, he arranged this suite for the Bergen Wind Quintet, the composer noting the color and sparkle that wind instruments provide. Here is the Bergen Wind Quintet with Severud's Suite No. 1, his opus 21, on WPR Music.

0: The Bergen Wind Quintet and the Suite No. 1 of Harald Sæverud arranged for them in 1980. Coming up later this week, fans of Milwaukee's Next Act Theater will be enjoying a talkback after Dinner with the Duchess featuring Wisconsin Public Radio's Deneen Smith. 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I'm Laurie Skelton. We'll take a break in just a moment for news updates from National Public Radio and Wisconsin Public Radio. We'll come back to A Scene with Cranes by Jean Sibelius.
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1: Live from NPR News, I'm Lakshmi Singh. The U.S. Supreme Court is allowing an additional three-day extension to patients' telemedicine access to the abortion pill mifepristone. The justices are seeking time to decide key issues of a lawsuit out of Louisiana. The state argues that the FDA's decision to allow telemedicine access undermines Louisiana's abortion ban. A federal appeals court agreed, but the nation's top court paused a decision. President Trump is expressing pessimism about the fate of the ceasefire between the U.S. and Iran. It's been in question after recent attacks by both sides. The U.S. and Iran have traded ceasefire proposals, but still no agreement. Here's NPR's Danielle Kurtzleben.
2: Trump is not putting a positive spin on where things are.
3: I would say the ceasefire is on massive life support, where the doctor walks in and says, sir, your loved one has approximately a 1% chance of living.
2: He did not elaborate on what might end that ceasefire or what would come next. He said he didn't even finish reading Iran's latest response to a U.S. ceasefire proposal, calling it a, quote, piece of garbage. Trump has expressed disappointment with the negotiation process before and threatened military action, but has so far not followed through on those threats. Danielle Kurtzleben, NPR News, The White House.
1: President Trump is slated to meet with Chinese leader Xi Jinping this week in Beijing. Trump had rescheduled that visit to China after the war with Iran broke out. The issue of the war is likely to be a main topic, but NPR's Deepa Shivaram reports the AI race is also expected to come up.
4: When it comes to AI technology from American companies like OpenAI, Anthropic, and Google, experts say those models are better than what China's putting out. The U.S. is, by some estimates, about 6 to 12 months ahead of China. So Trump is right that the U.S. is leading the AI race in that regard. But where China is inching ahead is on AI adoption, how integrated AI is in their society, and how accessible their AI products are. In the meeting this week, Trump and Xi are expected to talk about global risk management when it comes to the rise of AI. Deepa Shivaram, NPR News.
1: More than 20 countries are preparing to receive or are treating people from a cruise ship that was stricken with a hantavirus outbreak. The United States received 18 individuals. One American tested positive for the rodent-borne disease. But the Assistant Secretary for Health, Admiral Brian Christine, says the risk to the general public is low.
5: The Andes variant of this virus does not spread easily, and it requires prolonged close contact with someone who is already symptomatic. Even so, we have taken this situation very seriously from the very start.
1: 16 people are being monitored in Nebraska. 2 are in Georgia. This is NPR News.
6: It's 3:04. This is news from Wisconsin Public Radio. Good afternoon. I'm Brady Carlson. Microsoft says it's hired around 375 people for full-time positions in Wisconsin, and that number could grow to 800 by the time the company finishes its second data center in Racine County. A Microsoft spokesperson says the company has been bringing equipment online at its first data center in the village of Mount Pleasant. It expects limited operations to continue in the coming months. The spokesperson says the company has hired around 375 employees and plans to hire another 125 for the first data center. Microsoft expects the number of employees to grow to around 800 when its second data center, currently under construction, is completed. The village of Mount Pleasant says the company is ahead of schedule on construction. It's already hit its 2028 property value targets required in the development agreement. Utility officials and state regulators have also hinted that more data centers could be coming. Governor Tony Evers has won another legal ruling in the ongoing dispute over when and how state agencies publish rules carrying the weight of law. Dane County Judge Circuit Judge Nia Trammell ruled that state agencies don't have to wait for what are called standing committees to finish reviewing proposed rule changes before they're published. That means Republicans who currently lead those committees can't delay new regulations from going into effect. The governor's suit was filed against the Joint Committee on Legislative Organization, headed by outgoing Republican Assembly Speaker Robin Voss and current Senate President Mary Felskowski. In August, it ordered the state's Legislative Reference Bureau not to publish rule changes until committee review periods conclude. The decision could be appealed, but that would eventually bring the case before the Wisconsin Supreme Court. That court's liberal majority ruled against a different Republican-led committee on a similar case in 2024. This is Wisconsin Public Radio News. You can find more news anytime at WPR.org.
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8: 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This hour begins with one piece of incidental music written for the play Quelema, or Death, by the composer's brother-in-law. Sibelius's Scene with Cranes from 1903 doesn't depict our sandhill, but the so-called common crane that is found in Europe. Pietari Inkinen conducts the New Zealand Symphony Orchestra. Sibelius and Cranes on Wisconsin Public Radio.

0: The Scene with Cranes from Jean Sibelius, Pietari in Kienin, conducting the New Zealand Symphony Orchestra on WPR Music. I'm Laurie Skelton, here until 4 o'clock this afternoon. Jason Heilman is getting ready for Drive Time Classics in our Milwaukee studios. And tonight at 8 o'clock, you're going to hear previews of American composers in Sheboygan, chamber concerts in Milwaukee, and ballet music in Walworth, all part of Wisconsin Classical. 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I'm Laurie Skelton. 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
0: To quote the composer, Melanie Bonisse, music, this divine language, translates all truth, all beauty. The object of our eternal wishes takes a form. We're going to hear melodies, originally songs that set the poetry of Maurice Bouchard, speaking of an unattainable beloved in 1912. Mel Bonisse met a singer and poet at the Paris Conservatory. When the poet proposed in 1881, her parents showed him the door. Over a decade later, they renewed their relationship, leading to the secret birth of their daughter in 1899. Here, the melodies are without words. Flute soloist Mario Ancelotti joins pianist Eliano Grasso.

0: from 1912, Melodies of Melbourneese. Here we've dropped the voice and added Mario Ancelotti as flutist with pianist Eliana Grasso. From Melbourneese to Mozart in just a moment on Wisconsin Public Radio. Before Norman Gilliland retires in June, you can spend this Wednesday evening with him at a free event in La Crosse at the Pump House Regional Arts Center beginning this Wednesday at 7 in the evening. 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He'll answer audience questions and then throw the audience a few midday quiz questions. He'll be joined by WPR Music Program Director Peter Bryant. That's this Wednesday evening at the Pump House Regional Arts Center in La Crosse. It's free, but we do ask you to register at WPR.org/presents.
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0: Mozart's opera The Marriage of Figaro was cheered in Prague when Mozart's popularity in Vienna was drooping. So when the opera Don Giovanni was commissioned for performances in Prague and Mozart went to supervise rehearsals, he took a new symphony with him. The symphony number 38 in D major is known as the Prague Symphony. Sir Neville Mariner conducts the Academy of St. Martin in the Fields.

0: Sir Neville Mariner conducting the Academy of St. Martin in the Fields with Mozart's Symphony No. 38 in D major. I'm Laurie Skelton. Thank you for joining me this afternoon. Jason Heilman is getting ready in our Milwaukee studios, but I'm a little confused. You've got Verdi and Rossini, and nobody is singing.
1: That's right. At least one of these is an early piece. We're going to start the hour with something that sounds a lot like an opera overture, but Giuseppe Verdi actually wrote it for his music lessons when he was still a teenager, so we just call it Verdi's Sinfonia in C major. But then after that, we're going to hear what was supposed to be an early piece from Gioacchino Rossini. But the problem was that when Rossini went to have his six string sonatas rearranged into wind quartets, one of them was missing, so Rossini had to write a new one on the spot. We'll hear that piece from Rossini, preceded by Verdi's Sinfonia to start this hour.
0: And that will be followed by something from Samuel Coleridge Taylor that I don't really recognize.
1: And this is a piece that was more or less lost for about 120 years. It received its first world premiere recording in 2023, this one I think is its second ever recording. It's the symphonic poem Toussaint L'Ouverture, which was written on the occasion of the centennial of the Haitian Revolution in 1901. And we are going to hear that from a Grammy-nominated performance from Washington, D.C. to, well, in the middle of this next hour. All this and more is coming up after this news from NPR and WPR News.
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1: News in Washington, I'm Ryland Barton. Supreme Court Justice Samuel Alito today pushed his deadline to make a decision on the latest abortion case before the court. As NPR's Selena Simmons-Duffin reports, that means the abortion pill mifepristone remains available via telemedicine for now.
2: The case comes from the state of Louisiana. It argued that the Food and Drug Administration allowing telemedicine access to mifepristone undermines its abortion ban. Earlier this month, a panel of federal appeals court judges agreed with the state and ended telemedicine access. Supreme Court Justice Samuel Alito paused that decision for 1 week and has now extended that pause for 3 more days. That means patients can continue to receive mifepristone by mail at least until Thursday, at which point the Supreme Court is likely to make a longer-term decision. Telemedicine now accounts for 1/4 of all abortions nationally. Selena Simmons-Duffin, NPR News, Washington.
1: President Trump leaves tomorrow for a state visit to China. As NPR's Tamara Keith reports, the Iran war looms large over the trip.
3: In March, President Trump postponed his trip to China because of the war. The trip is back on, but the war isn't over. Instead, it's in an unsteady and uncertain holding pattern. Kurt Campbell at the Asia Group says the timing is awkward.
4: It is remarkable that President Trump is prepared to go to China under these circumstances. But may I also say that it's also deeply unusual that China is prepared to host him.
3: Iran and China are allies and trading partners. Campbell says the fact that the trip is moving forward is an indication of how important it is to both the U.S. and China to stabilize their relationship. Tamara Keith, NPR News.
1: The price of oil remains high. NPR's Scott Horsley reports on what that means for drivers heading into warmer months.
5: Crude oil prices have come down slightly from their peak on Monday, but the U.S. benchmark is still well above $100 a barrel, and investors are growing nervous that relief could be a long time in coming. Futures contracts for Brent oil to be delivered 6 months from now are still priced above $90 a barrel. Retail gasoline prices in the U.S. continue to climb. AAA says the average price of regular gas rose more than 2 cents overnight to about $4.48 a gallon. Scott Horsley, NPR News, Washington.
1: Republicans returning to Washington are facing questions about a $1 billion Senate security proposal that could help pay for President Trump's ballroom. Democrats say they'll try to defeat it. Senate Republicans added the money for White House security to a spending bill that would restore funding for immigration enforcement agencies that Democrats have blocked since February. Trump had previously said the ballroom wouldn't be paid for with taxpayer money. The steep security proposal was put forward after a man was charged with trying to assassinate Trump at the White House Correspondents' Dinner last month. U.S. stocks rose today. 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
6: It's 4:04. This is news from Wisconsin Public Radio. Good afternoon. I'm Brady Carlson. After months of negotiations, Governor Tony Evers and Republican legislative leaders have announced a deal to use money from the state budget surplus to provide more education funding and to give rebate checks to taxpayers. The $1.9 billion deal would put some $600 million towards schools. It would also use $850 million to send $300 to most individual tax filers and $600 to those who filed jointly. It would also eliminate income taxes on cash tips and on overtime income. Evers touted the deal today at an event in Barneveld, calling it a bipartisan compromise and a win for education. State lawmakers are planning to take up the bill on Wednesday during a special legislative session. The governor said he was confident there are enough votes to pass it. Microsoft has hired around 375 people for full-time positions in Wisconsin, and that number could grow by the time the company finishes its second data center in Racine County. That's according to a company spokesperson. In recent weeks, the company has been bringing equipment online and conducting startup activities at its first data center in the village of Mount Pleasant. The spokesperson says the company has hired around 375 employees and plans to hire another 125 for the first data center. Microsoft expects the number of employees to grow to about 800 when its second center, currently under construction, is completed. The village of Mount Pleasant says the company is ahead of schedule on construction. It's already hit its 2028 property value targets, a requirement of the development agreement. Utility officials and state regulators have also hinted that more data centers could be coming. Mostly clear weather gives way to clouds tonight. We could see some scattered showers move through. We'll have lows about 42, 45 degrees overnight. 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
8: 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Joining you from our Wisconsin Public Radio studios in Milwaukee, I'm Jason Heilman. Coming up in this next hour, we'll hear a serious piece by a British composer who would go on to be known for his light classics. That's Samuel Coleridge Taylor. We'll also hear a Baroque chamber work by Jean-Philippe Rameau, a jazz-tinged piano etude from the Soviet Union from Nikolai Kapustin, and more. We'll start things off today with an early work by Giuseppe Verdi. Like most Italian composers in the 19th century, Verdi wrote almost nothing but opera from the late 1830s until his retirement in the 1890s. But early on, when he was still a music student, Verdi wrote a wider variety of pieces, and this is an early sinfonia in the key of C major by Giuseppe Verdi, something that seems to point the way to the overtures he would go on to write for his operas. Ricardo Chailly conducts the Giuseppe Verdi Symphony Orchestra of Milan.

Giuseppe Verdi's musical training took place in private lessons and not at the Milan Conservatory. They actually turned him down when he applied. But that didn't stop them from renaming the conservatory after Verdi, after he died. You just heard one of Verdi's early training pieces, his Sinfonia in C major from the 1830s. Riccardo Chailly led a more recent institution named after the composer, Milan's Giuseppe Verdi Symphony Orchestra. We'll stay in the world of Italian opera for this next selection. Gioacchino Rossini was even younger than Verdi when he wrote his 6 string sonatas for a summer spent on a farm. But at the height of his career in the 1820s, Rossini went back and found those old sonatas when a publisher asked him for some music for wind instruments. His plan was to have them arranged for wind quartet, but somewhere along the way, Rossini had lost one of them. So he whipped up a quick andante followed by a theme and variations and included it as his wind quartet number 6 in F major. It's performed here by members of the Aulos Wind Quintet.

0: An original piece for flute, clarinet, horn, and bassoon by Gioachino Rossini, written at the height of his fame in the 1820s. That was Rossini's Wind Quartet, number 6 in F major. You heard it performed by members of the Aulos Wind Quintet. We'll hear a tribute to a Caribbean revolutionary from composer Samuel Coleridge Taylor. That's coming up next here on listener-supported WPR Music.
1: 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I'm Lori Skelton. 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
0: My colleague Norman Gilliland is retiring next month, but you can spend an evening with him at a free event in La Crosse this Wednesday. Norman will be joined by WPR Music Program Director Peter Bryant to share stories and answer your questions from his four decades with Wisconsin Public Radio. 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Toussaint Louverture was born into slavery in the French Caribbean colony of Saint-Domingue. He eventually earned his freedom, and then in 1791, inspired by the revolutions in America and France, Toussaint Louverture led the enslaved people of Saint-Domingue in a mass uprising against the French, becoming in 1801 the first governor general of what's now Haiti. 100 years later, British composer Samuel Coleridge Taylor celebrated the life of Toussaint Louverture in this symphonic poem that bears his name. Here it is with the National Philharmonic under the direction of Michael Repper.

0: A musical tribute to Haitian revolutionary Toussaint Louverture from British composer Samuel Coleridge Taylor. That was Coleridge Taylor's symphonic poem, Toussaint Louverture, from a recent album from the Washington, D.C.-based National Philharmonic at Strathmore under the direction of conductor Michael Repper. We'll hear a chamber piece by a French Baroque keyboard master plus some Soviet jazz. That's all coming up on WPR Music.
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2: I have a very clear memory of waking up in the morning to my mother singing She Moved Through the Fair. And I think it just rooted itself in my brain and probably is part of what led me to the folk scene.

Thanks for joining me for Drive Time Classics. French Baroque composer Jean-Philippe Rameau wrote this next piece originally for a trio centered on the harpsichord, but it was expanded into a sextet later on, possibly by another composer. Rameau called it the fifth of his pieces for harpsichord and strings in concert. It's performed here by the Ensemble Les Talents Lyriques, led by Christophe Rousset.

The fifth of six concert suites by French Baroque composer Jean-Philippe Rameau, originally written to feature the harpsichord, but expanded there into a six-piece string ensemble. You heard it with the ensemble Les Talens Lyriques under the direction of Christophe Rousset. When Nikolai Kapustin first heard jazz music on Voice of America in the 1950s, he was absolutely hooked. But the problem was Kapustin was living in the Soviet Union at the time, and jazz was very much illegal. He had to hear it on a bootleg radio set, even. But as Soviet culture started to thaw after Stalin, Kapustin started writing his own jazz standards and playing with local big bands. Here is the finale from Kapustin's eight concert etudes from the 1980s. It's performed by pianist Marc-André Hamelin.

0: The eighth of the eight concert etudes by Soviet Russian composer Nikolai Kapustin, a collection where each one is in a different jazz style. You heard it performed by pianist Marc-André Hamelin. I'm Jason Heilman, and I'll be here with you for 2 more hours of Drive Time Classics this afternoon, taking us up to Chapter a Day at 7 o'clock. Then at 8 o'clock, you can stay tuned for Wisconsin Classical with host Lori Skelton and hear some of the great music being made all around our state. But in this next hour, we'll hear an opera overture by Johann Christian Bach. We'll also hear some Baroque music for the guitar by Gaspar Sanz, the string serenade by Edward Elgar, and more. It's all here on WPR Music right after this news.
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1: Live from NPR News in Washington, I'm Ryland Barton. President Trump is pessimistic about the fate of the ceasefire between the U.S. and Iran. The ceasefire began in early April and has been in question after recent attacks by both sides. Trump's assessment comes as the U.S. and Iran have traded ceasefire proposals but come to no agreement. NPR's Danielle Kurtzleben has more.
2: Trump is not putting a positive spin on where things are.
3: I would say the ceasefire is on massive life support, where the doctor walks in and says, sir, your loved one has approximately a 1% chance of living.
2: He did not elaborate on what might end that ceasefire or what would come next. He said he didn't even finish reading Iran's latest response to a U.S. ceasefire proposal, calling it a, quote, piece of garbage. Trump has expressed disappointment with the negotiation process before and threatened military action, but has so far not followed through on those threats. Danielle Kurtzleben, NPR News, The White House.
1: 18 Americans aboard a cruise ship hit with a hantavirus outbreak have returned to the U.S. As NPR's Ping Huang reports, they're staying in a specialized facility for observation and treatment.
4: Early this morning, U.S. cruise passengers arrived at the University of Nebraska Medical Center, home to a federally funded quarantine unit. Dr. Michael Wadman oversees the facilities in which 15 passengers who don't have symptoms are quarantining.
5: The 15 that were welcomed here were in good shape. They were in good spirits. They definitely were tired and needed some rest, so we did a quick assessment.
4: One passenger, who tested mildly positive for hantavirus, is staying in a higher-level biocontainment unit, and two passengers were sent to Atlanta, a couple in which one person has symptoms. They're staying in biocontainment at Emory University. Health officials said the passengers would be monitored for symptoms over 42 days, though after an initial assessment, some may do it from home. Ping Huang, NPR News.
1: The Trump administration's State Department says it did not take part in a forum about international migration at the United Nations last week and rejects the document that was adopted there. NPR's Michelle Kellerman reports on how the administration is trying to redefine refugee issues.
6: UN member states met last week to recommit themselves to what's known as the Global Compact for Safe, Orderly, and Regular Migration. But the U.S. State Department says its goal is not to manage migration, but to foster what it calls re-migration, that is, getting migrants to leave the U.S. and return to their home countries. In a statement, the department also accuses the U.N. of trying to advocate for and facilitate, quote, replacement immigration in the U.S. The State Department did not explain what that means, though the language echoes that of the white nationalist Great Replacement Theory. Michelle Kellerman, NPR News, the State Department.
1: Oil prices rose as the war with Iran threatened to drag on, but U.S. stocks still inch to more records. 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
7: It's 5:04. This is news from Wisconsin Public Radio. Good afternoon. I'm Brady Carlson. After months of negotiations, Governor Tony Evers and Republican legislative leaders say they've reached a deal to use money from the state budget surplus to provide more education funding and to give rebate checks to taxpayers. The deal would cost $1.9 billion in all. It would put $600 million towards schools. It would put $850 million towards sending $300 to most individual tax filers and $600 to those who filed jointly. It would also eliminate income taxes on most cash tips and on overtime income. Governor Evers touted the deal today at an event in Barneveld. He touted the bipartisan agreement and called it a win for education. Lawmakers plan to take up the bill during a special session of the legislature on Wednesday. Evers said he was confident there are enough votes to pass it. Microsoft has hired around 375 people for full-time positions in Wisconsin. As Joe Schultz reports, that number could grow by the time the company finishes its second data center in Racine County.
8: A Microsoft spokesperson says the company has been bringing equipment online at its first data center in the village of Mount Pleasant. It expects limited operations to continue in the coming months. The spokesperson says the company has hired around 375 employees and plans to hire another 125 for the first data center. Microsoft expects the number of employees to grow to around 800 when its second data center, currently under construction, is completed. The village of Mount Pleasant says the company is ahead of schedule on construction. It's already hit its 2028 property value targets required in the development agreement. Utility officials and state regulators have also hinted that more data centers could be coming. Joe Schultz, Wisconsin Public Radio.
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10: 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I'm Jason Heilman. Coming up a bit later this hour, we'll hear an early symphony by Italian Baroque composer Giovanni Battista Sammartini. We'll also hear a tarantella for the orchestra by Claude Debussy, plus a couple of movements from the only piano trio by Fanny Mendelssohn-Hensel, and more. But we'll start this hour with the music of Johann Sebastian Bach's youngest son, Johann Christian. He had spent his early years learning the craft of opera composing in Italy, but this Italian opera overture comes from a later point in his career when he had the opportunity to write for a performance in Mannheim in the 1770s. It's Johann Christian Bach's overture to Lucio Silla. Anthony Halstead conducts the Hanover Band.

Just 3 years after a 16-year-old Wolfgang Amadeus Mozart premiered his opera based on the life of the Roman dictator Lucius Cornelius Sulla, one of Mozart's musical heroes created his own take on the same story. You just heard the overture to the opera Lucio Silla by Johann Christian Bach, a piece that he would later repurpose as a symphony. Anthony Halsted led the Hanover Band. Born more than a generation before Bach and Handel, Gaspar Sanz had a profound influence on Spanish music for the guitar. Early on, he became the guitar instructor to the Spanish royal family, and later in his life, he recorded his knowledge in a set of method books for the guitar that are still used today. Here is a musical interlude, or pasacalle, by Gaspar Sanz. It's performed by the guitarist Hopkinson Smith.

0: In Baroque Spain, a pasacalle was originally just an interlude between two other dances before it became something a bit more complicated. You just heard a pasacalle by the 17th century Spanish composer Gaspar Sanz, performed by guitarist Hopkinson Smith. We hear the piece that introduced Edward Elgar to the English and more coming up next on WPR Music.
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0: Coming up later this evening, you can stay tuned for Wisconsin Classical with host Lori Skelton and get to know some of the great music being made across our state. Tonight's show previews a concert of American composers in Sheboygan, plus inspirational works in Green Bay, ballet music in Walworth, and chamber concerts in Milwaukee. That's all tonight at 8 o'clock right here on WPR Music. By 1892, Edward Elgar was just the son of a piano tuner who had yet to win any recognition for his own compositions. Making matters worse, Elgar had just married the daughter of a British major general, so the pressure to make good on his chosen career path was really mounting. But that year, Elgar wrote the piece that would allow him to finally make a name for himself as a composer. That was his three-movement Serenade for Strings in the key of E minor. Here is the piece performed by the ensemble London Concertante.

The piece that brought a young music teacher from Worcestershire to the attention of the English-speaking musical world. That was the Serenade for Strings in E Minor, Opus 20, by Edward Elgar. You heard it performed by the ensemble London Concertante. If someone were to ask you who first invented the symphony as we know it, there are two correct answers: the German Johann Stamitz and the Italian Giovanni Battista Sammartini. Of course, Sammartini's 70-odd symphonies were quite different from the ones that Joseph Haydn would write a couple of decades later. Here is one of those early symphonies by Giovanni Sammartini in the key of D major. Chiara Bancini leads Ensemble 415.

0: A prototype for the symphony as we know it from Italian composer Giovanni Battista Sammartini. That was one of Sammartini's symphonies in the key of D major. Chiara Bancini led Ensemble 415, a group that plays with the instruments and tuning pitch of the Baroque era. We'll hear Claude Debussy's take on an Italian dance, plus a piano trio by Fanny Mendelssohn-Hensel. Coming up next on listener-supported WPR Music.
1: I've spent nearly six decades behind the microphone, and I'm looking forward to remembering some of those conversations with you. 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My executive producer, Jill Nadeau, and I will be looking back at our favorite moments and taking your questions. 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

Even though we tend to put them together as impressionists, Claude Debussy and Maurice Ravel weren't really close. But when Debussy passed away in 1918, Ravel created that orchestration of one of his piano pieces as an homage. It was Debussy's Styrian Tarantella. Hugh Wolf led the St. Paul Chamber Orchestra. Fanny Mendelssohn's parents tried their best to dissuade her from pursuing what was then considered a career for men and becoming a composer. But after she got married, her husband, the artist Wilhelm Hensel, was a lot more encouraging, and in what turned out to be her final year, Fanny Mendelssohn Hensel wrote one of her most ambitious works, a trio for piano, violin, and cello in the key of D major. Here are the third and fourth movements from Fanny Mendelssohn Hensel's trio. They're played by the Dartington Trio.

0: Composer Fanny Mendelssohn-Hensel originally wrote those two movements as part of a birthday present for her younger sister Rebecca, but the piece itself ended up being one of her very last works. You just heard the finale, and before that, the Song Without Words, both from the piano trio in D minor by Fanny Mendelssohn-Hensel. They were performed by the Dartington Trio. I'm Jason Heilman, and I'll be here with you for just one more hour of Drive Time Classics this afternoon before I hand things over to Chapter a Day at 7 o'clock. And then after that, you can preview upcoming concerts and hear local recordings on Wisconsin Classical with host Laurie Skelton at 8. But in this next hour, we'll hear some themes from a Western film score by John Williams. We'll also hear a set of ballet highlights that Camille Saint-Saëns wrote for a play, plus a symphony by Joseph Haydn and more. It's all here on WPR Music right after this break for the news from NPR and from WPR News.
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1: Live from NPR News in Washington, I'm Ryland Barton. The Supreme Court is leaving access to a widely used abortion pill untouched until at least Thursday, while the justices consider whether to allow restrictions on the drug mifepristone. The order prevents restrictions on the medication imposed by a federal appeals court from taking effect for now. Women seeking abortions can still visit a doctor remotely, and the pill can be mailed to them. The EU says it will sanction Israeli settlers over their violence against Palestinians in the West Bank. NPR's Eleanor Beardsley reports it comes after Hungary's new government stopped blocking the measure.
2: Today, we reached a political agreement to sanction Israeli extremist settlers, said the EU's top diplomat Kaya Kallas on X. The measures, which include asset freezes and travel bans, are against three main settler organizations and their leaders. One of the groups worked to halt and disrupt humanitarian aid into Gaza. The measure will also target members of Hamas, which the EU designates as a terrorist organization. Settler violence in the occupied West Bank has increased dramatically since the 2023 war in Gaza began, and Israel has expanded settlements at a rapid pace. According to Israeli peace advocacy group Peace Now, more settlements have been approved in the last year than in the last two decades. Eleanor Beardsley, NPR News, Paris.
1: President Trump will meet with Chinese leader Xi Jinping this week in Beijing. The Iran war is likely to be a main topic, and NPR's Deepa Shivaram reports the AI race is also expected to come up.
3: When it comes to AI technology from American companies like OpenAI, Anthropic, and Google, experts say those models are better than what China's putting out. The U.S. is, by some estimates, about 6 to 12 months ahead of China. So Trump is right that the U.S. is leading the AI race in that regard. But where China is inching ahead is on AI adoption, how integrated AI is in their society, and how accessible their AI products are. In the meeting this week, Trump and Xi are expected to talk about global risk management when it comes to the rise of AI. Deepa Shivaram, NPR News.
1: A Texas man who was pardoned by President Trump for assaulting police in the January 6 attack on the U.S. Capitol has been arrested on new charges. NPR's Tom Dreisbach reports.
4: During the January 6th attack, Ryan Nichols assaulted police with pepper spray, called for revolution, and recorded this video.
5: So if you want to know where Ryan Nichols stands, Ryan Nichols stands for violence.
4: Nichols was sentenced to more than 5 years in prison for his actions on January 6th, but received a full pardon from President Trump. Now, the Harrison County Sheriff's Office in Texas alleges that Nichols repeatedly confronted someone in a church parking lot and put his hand on his gun in a threatening manner, leading to his arrest. Nichols is one of dozens of pardoned January 6th defendants who have since been charged or convicted of new crimes. Tom Dreisbach, NPR News.
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6: It's 6:04. This is news from Wisconsin Public Radio. Good evening. I'm Brady Carlson. After months of negotiations, Governor Tony Evers and Republican legislative leaders have announced a deal to use money from the state budget surplus to provide more education funding and to give rebate checks to taxpayers. The $1.9 billion deal would put some $600 million towards schools. It would also use $850 million to send $300 to most individual tax filers and $600 to those who filed jointly. It would also eliminate income taxes on cash tips and on overtime income. Evers touted the deal today at an event in Barneveld, calling it a bipartisan compromise and a win for education. State lawmakers are planning to take up the bill on Wednesday during a special legislative session. The governor said he was confident there are enough votes to pass it. Microsoft has hired around 375 people for full-time positions in Wisconsin, and that number could grow by the time the company finishes its second data center in Racine County. That's according to a company spokesperson. In recent weeks, the company has been bringing equipment online and conducting startup activities at its first data center in the village of Mount Pleasant. The spokesperson says the company has hired around 375 employees and plans to hire another 125 for the first data center. Microsoft expects the number of employees to grow to about 800 when its second center, currently under construction, is completed. The village of Mount Pleasant says the company is ahead of schedule on construction. It's already hit its 2028 property value targets, a requirement of the development agreement. Utility officials and state regulators have also hinted that more data centers could be coming. Mostly clear weather gives way to clouds tonight. We could see some scattered showers move through. We'll have lows about 42, 45 degrees overnight. This is WPR News.
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8: 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Broadcasting from our Wisconsin Public Radio studios in Milwaukee's Brewery District, I'm Jason Heilman. Coming up in about 40 minutes, we'll hear a piano suite by Igor Stravinsky that was meant to emulate the sounds of an 18th century serenade. We'll also hear an actual 18th century symphony from composer Joseph Haydn and more. We'll start this hour with a film score highlight from John Williams. This is a relatively early work from the composer. He was mainly known as a television composer just a few years earlier, but it's a late film for the star John Wayne. He plays an old trail boss who can't find enough men for a cattle drive, so he has to take a group of young boys. It's the overture to The Cowboys, an arrangement for band. Jerry Junkin conducts the Dallas Winds.

John Williams received two nominations for Best Original Score at the 1972 Oscars, but none of them were for that movie. He was nominated for The Poseidon Adventure and for Images, but he lost out to Charlie Chaplin's score to Limelight. You just heard the overture from The Cowboys by John Williams. Jerry Junkin led the Dallas Winds. The 19th century French journalist and archaeologist Jane Dulafoy had written a novel about the ancient Persian queen Parysatis. Composer Camille Saint-Saëns was a huge fan of that novel, and he asked Jane Dulafoy if she wouldn't mind adapting it into a stage play just so that he could write the music for it. That actually happened, and here is the set of four ballet highlights that Saint-Saëns wrote for Parysatis, evoking his impressions of the sounds of Persia. Jeffrey Simon conducts the London Philharmonic.

0: Four ballet highlights from the incidental music to the play Parasatis by Camille Saint-Saëns. Geoffrey Simon led the London Philharmonic. We hear a Haydn symphony coming up next on listener-supported WPR Music.
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0: My midday colleague Norman Gilliland is retiring next month, but you can spend an evening with him at a free event in La Crosse this Wednesday. Norman will be joined by WPR Music Program Director Peter Bryant to share stories and answer your questions from his 42 years with Wisconsin Public Radio. 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Joseph Haydn wrote more than 100 symphonies between the 1750s and the 1790s, but although we have them all numbered, that numbering is kind of an educated guess, particularly for Haydn's first 60-odd symphonies. The reason is that most of Haydn's early symphonies were written for everyday concerts at the Esterházy Palace and not necessarily for special events, so no one really bothered to write down when they were performed. This one might have been written as late as 1765 or as early as 1760. It's Haydn's Symphony No. 33 in C major. Antal Doradi conducts the Philharmonia Hungarica.

0: The Symphony No. 33 in the key of C major by Joseph Haydn. You heard it as part of an epic recording project encompassing all of Haydn's symphonies from conductor Antal Doráty and the Philharmonia Hungarica. We'll hear a 20th century imitation of a serenade from the 1700s coming up next on WPR Music.
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0: Thanks for staying with me for Drive Time Classics. After World War I, European composers like Igor Stravinsky decided that pre-war music had gotten a little too heated for its own good. So to cool things down, they looked back to the past and recreated the sounds of the pre-Beethoven musical world. Here is Stravinsky's take on a serenade from the 18th century encompassing a hymn, a romance, a rondoletto, and a cadenza finale. It's performed by pianist Daniil Trifonov.

A 1925 piece by composer Igor Stravinsky that takes its inspiration from the music of the past, including a Chopin ballade and the hymns of the Russian Orthodox Church. That was Stravinsky's Serenade in A Major. You heard it with pianist Daniil Trifonov. In Wisconsin weather tonight, we'll see scattered showers move through with lows in the low 40s. Tomorrow will be mostly cloudy and breezy with more scattered showers likely. Highs will be in the 60s and low 70s. Wednesday should be windy and cloudy with highs dropping back into the 60s. Chapter A Day is next here on WPR Music. That'll be followed at 8 by Wisconsin Classical with host Laurie Skelton. I'll be back tomorrow at 4. Until then, I'm Jason Heilman. Thanks for listening.

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1: This is Chapter a Day. I'm Susan Sweeney. Our book is Fox and I, An Uncommon Friendship. It's a memoir from Catherine Raven and a winner of the PEN America Literary Award. The relationship with Fox that Catherine has been fostering is slowly taking shape. Having noticed the disturbing signs of deadly mange on his flank, she's putting out a medicinal brew of egg yolks bolstered with garlic. Catherine's pressing concern now, though, is that her devotion to this friendship may have crossed a necessary boundary between human and wild animal, one about which she, as a scientist, should know better. Fox and I, Chapter 6. One day, around 4:30 p.m., Fox trotted down the driveway and disappeared on the other side of the cottage. I guessed he was pacing out of sight near the front steps. I was struggling to identify the species of one slender bird at the top of a juniper and was enjoying the sun rays heating my arms through my cotton jacket. I let him wait while I continued tallying birds before they figured out that my property was rife with raptors and found friendlier accommodations elsewhere. When he came back into view a while later, I twisted around on my boulder and watched him slipping his snout into sagebrush to investigate a twittering robin. Plant debris rained all over him. He corkscrewed, shaking himself off. Both rear flanks were still balding. The following evening, around 5 o'clock, I paced around the steps where we'd had our show and tell arena, waving my arms so Fox would see me and trot on down. If I got lucky, he would approach within 2 meters and watch me knock rocks, wave feathers, and tell stories. I wanted to tame him so he would appear when summoned, or at least at my convenience, at 6 p.m., so I could check on his mange. The next day, between 5:30 and 6 p.m., Fox hunted on the far side of Pillbox Hat Hill while I waved periodically to attract his attention. A popcorn-shaped cloud was blushing pink as it chugged alone through the gray sky. When it stopped blushing, it was 8 p.m., and everywhere was too gray to spy a small fox. On the fourth day of trying to train Fox, I was sitting at the kitchen booth shortly after 4 p.m. with phone, electric, and propane bills waiting for my attention. 2 gray flannel ears popped up, rubbing against and smudging the kitchen window. Attached to the ears was a relatively small buck. I joined him outside, almost tripping over Fox, before I noticed him sidelined at the edge of the driveway, nose pointing at the deer. While the deer was too tired to let a little furry animal bother him, Fox was not equivalently inclined. Fox raised 1 foot, looking like a Brittany Spaniel on point. I recognized his Mayday signal, but I stayed my ground, crossing my arms over my chest. "You see that he's an herbivore, Fox. No fangs, no claws. He's walking, barely moving." I knew Fox did not like deer, which was a shame because they seemed attracted to him. In the past, I'd noticed that when deer sat down near him, he would stand up and move. Inevitably, the deer would approach his new resting spot, and again, Fox would get up and relocate. This time, Fox would not relocate. I feigned disinterest. Fox stomped his leg and shuddered. No doubt he was afraid of the buck, but also he was testing me, figuring out just how far he could push me to do his bidding. Fox continued to shiver, stretching his neck high and tight while his little body was still vibrating. He stared me down with squinting eyes. I was in Fox's sights. His irritation was